0: But, you know, the girls and the Beehive, they're all giving credit to Sacred and the hair care products, which they're not wrong. And being that, you know, she's doing all this advertisement and all of this campaigning for this, like, that was perfect because it's definitely, I'm sure, boosted sales because everyone's like, oh, it's flowing, it's soft, all this good stuff, whatever. So it made me kind of think, because I saw recently that Cardi B's latest restock for her Grow Good hair products sold out within 10 minutes. And the brand has a wait list worth $40 million. Like, that's insane to me. I don't know how I feel about being on wait list for items, especially when it's like, well, when it's someone who has the capital to make it, I guess it's fine. But even when we talked about this last week, like, yay, when you buy stuff from him, you don't even really track it because you don't know when it's going to come. Like, it's almost like a surprise gift for yourself. Like, when you order from Yay, you order from Yeezy and you just forget about it. Like, oh, and you just have a surprise at your door one day. Like, oh, yeah, I forgot I ordered this 3 months ago.
1: Right.
0: So I don't know. I don't like pre-orders too much unless it's something that I know, like, I really, really, really want and I'm willing to wait on. But anyway, her shampoo and conditioners are about $16 with her mask being about $19, which everything is on back order right now. Again, if you go to Grow Good website, you can't order again, I guess, until about mid-June, which I know is June right now, but it really didn't have specifically a date in which we can start that order. And then when I went to Beyonce's site, hers is about 1 to 2 days, excluding any high volume periods of time. Her shampoo and scalp scrub together is about $85 with conditioner, of course, $32. She has like edge drops, $56. But the good thing that I did see on the website for Beyonce's hair care products is that there were travel sizes, shampoos and conditioners, about 2.5 ounces, which were more affordable, about $16 for that. So I don't know which one is better. I mean, I would assume that the one that's a higher price is better, but you don't know. I would love to try both of them. I'm not really a hair care enthusiast, but yeah, I got to get some of my hair care girlies up here to talk about this. So.
1: Yeah, shout out all the people with, doing the natural hair and taking care of that natural hair, man.
0: Yeah, and it's so crazy because I don't know if you guys know who Miss Houston is. So Miss Houston is basically like Miss Rachel, but she's a woman of color, right? And it's so crazy because the girls were like bashing her all online. Like, how can you promote a song talking about I love my hair, but you have on a full-blown wig? And she kind of like went on the internet, like via Facebook, and was like, listen, this is my hair. Like, people don't expect like women of color to have these long luscious locks. Like, and the girl issued the craziest apology and said that, oh, I'm sorry, I just assumed that this was your hair because you have your hair styled like a wig. And she said, no, the girls who wear the wigs have their hair styled like me. So shout out to all the girls with this long, luscious, beautiful hair. It is possible to achieve. And let me know, hop in the comments on social media. Let me know if you try either one of the products, either by Cardi B or Beyonce, or if you've heard which one is the best, okay? Let's get into some more hot music. Let's get into Magic Jordan, Small Talk. Let's go.
2: For real, for real.

0: my boys right there, man.
1: They always have the smoothest, like, at first, you know, and they remind me of what Junetober, all these people we don't know is two of them, Division, all these people that, like, have this producer-singer type of relationship that they're actually a group. Mm. And I think that's so dope that, like, the person that's singing knows that they wouldn't be who they were without the person that's producing them, like, this that dynamic duo.
0: I never thought about that. You definitely can tell, like, the difference. When it's just a artist and they getting beats from here and they getting beats from there, and then you have like a group, like you said, Magic Jordan or
1: Junetober, Division, they're another one.
0: Where it's like they're experimenting with the producer.
1: Exactly.
0: You know, the producer might come to them with a sound like, I hear you on this. And they, yeah, so that's definitely dope. I like that dynamic for real.
1: Yeah, and it's like they're locked in. Like, they know what's going to sound good for one another.
0: Drake should have pushed them a little harder.
1: That's what I was going to ask them. Were they a part of Drake's, like,
0: campaign? Yeah, it was part of OVO, OVO Sound Days, where they had OVO Radio and all that. So they had a lot of songs with Drake. I think they sung on the, We're Going Home. Just Hold On, We're Going Home.
1: Oh, yeah, that was definitely them. You can hear that sound. You can hear that for sure. You can hear that sound. Speaking of Drake, listen, it's been a few weeks. When did Iceman drop? I don't know, but we're still talking about Drake because it's still more and more to talk about. Again, like I said a few weeks ago, every time I hear a new Drake, I hear new bars. Recently, him and Sauce Walker have been going at it. Now, Drake and Sauce Walker have this, I don't know what type of relationship that they have. Like, Drake has been in Texas. You know, he always talked about Low Riders or whatever.
0: Low Riders. Lee. Girl, that's LA. You talking about Low Riders? You talking about Ice Cube?
1: I didn't mean to say that, but like just Texas culture, right?
0: Yeah, you always talking about swanging and
1: yes, that's what I mean. You know what I mean? I'm just a girl. Swanging, drinking, everything. Yeah. Texas, right? Chopped and screwed. That's what I meant to say. So, a few years ago, Sauce Walker already been kind of on his heels about, like, you know, taking the sauce and the drip and the spill from Texas and not really doing music.
0: Not putting Mo back in the cup.
1: Exactly. Exactly. Not putting more back into Texas artists. So, I don't know. I'm just a girl. Recently, Drake, you know, he's been dissing everybody. He sat down for 2 years. How many years he sat down? He made a list. He checked it twice. He said, everybody getting hit. Big, small, everybody getting hit. He came with a vengeance. He didn't miss nobody.
0: He went at everybody.
1: So, Sauce Walker, he was on the list, basically. And now, I guess, because of the interviews he did all those years ago with the Breakfast Club and everywhere else, I don't know what the reason behind it was, but he mentioned basically having Sauce Walker's girl.
0: Yeah. He said he taking her out and he paying her bills. That's how he do the sauce and the spill.
1: That's how he do the sauce and the spill.
0: So how he do the sauce and the spill is take, he sneak your girl out and he trick on her and buy her all the things that she want and then send her back home to you. But sometimes I guess that could go wrong if y'all together and you like, hey.
1: Listen.
0: Hey, Drake said he want to buy you a Maybach. Yeah, go get that Maybach. And then he bring it back to you. And now you got a Maybach.
1: And Drake
0: just bought you a Maybach, I guess.
1: Listen, like you said the other day, it ain't tricking if you got to change the game, right? Because before it wasn't a good thing to, I guess, be like, you know, give the girls all your money, whatever. But in this instance, it's a little bit weird, right? Because we all know this type of life that Sauce Walker is in. He's in the nightlife. He's in the underground life, right? So to him, when he sees Drake trying to come at his girl, which is really his worker, if you catch my drift, right? He's like, go again. Like, he's like helping her get ready. Like, don't be late for the date with Drake. Like, make sure that you go. But obviously, the way that the internet world is kind of looking at it, it seems like it's a little bit different now because everyone see him wilding out about whatever happened. So she released a phone call of Sauce Walker snapping on her, mad about whatever the case
0: may be. Making threats, saying that he was going to do something to Drake and all this crazy stuff, man.
1: It is a mess, guys. It's a whole mess. So Drake hasn't responded like on the internet. I don't think that he will. But Sauce Walker obviously is going to capitalize off of this moment. He's been going crazy.
0: Drake really don't have to respond. I mean, if you listen to that album, he talking about Sauce Walker on a nice little piece of that Iceman album,
1: and that's crazy.
0: That's crazy, but that's crazy. that's like free promotion for him. You know, Sauce Walker love this.
1: It really is. Like, he's the whole character.
0: He's showing out right now. Like he making sure he getting it. He getting all his time in right now.
1: For sure. As he should. I mean, Drake, say your name. Like,
0: just
1: Drake.
0: A little baby mama drama.
1: Just a little baby mama drama. So obviously, everything's going on. Sauce Walker, he released a song. And I don't know if you guys like know or have heard some of Sauce Walker's songs, but he's very animated.
0: I know y'all heard Mr. Sauce Walker. Ooh-wee.
1: Ooh-wee. Let's get into it. Baby mama drama, Sauce Walker. Let's go.

0: I can hear that going crazy just for the summer. That's so irritating. That song is hilarious.
1: Just a little baby mama drama.
0: That's irritating. That's irritating.
1: Hey, you see, he went and cleaned that joint up and everything.
0: I see.
1: He ready.
0: Like I said.
1: He said he ain't missing out on this opportunity, man. The Ice Man and said your name. He just saying your name all over the album. Oh, man. Drake messed up with that. Sometimes you got to hold back your emotions. And because you could, like, you just letting out that raw emotion, you could really be giving somebody else the green, like, the just go crazy. You get what I'm saying? You just putting the spotlight on that man.
0: For sure. Like you said, like you told me, one of the best things you ever, like, you can't put midgets on your back. Like, that's literally what you're doing. Like, not to say that he's a midget, but, like, the Iceman, like you're saying, the Iceman now, people that don't know who Sauce Walker is, who don't know what's going on, they're definitely going to go find that song, want to listen to his response, like,
1: sure,
0: to clean that up.
1: Everybody definitely. Then, if you didn't heard the Drake thing, then I'm sure you, now you hearing what Sauce said, and it's, like you said, it's a lot of people, you know, from certain demographics in the music world that probably have never heard Sauce.
0: Right,
1: you
0: as much as like, we be on everything not, and know so much. And like
1: if you're not really in the hip-hop world like that, you might not know Sauce. You might have heard of him.
0: You
1: might have
0: seen
1: him
0: around with the barrettes in his hair. Yeah. You've seen him with the double cups.
1: You've seen
0: his character
1: and all
0: exactly,
1: that. But,
0: exactly.
1: But yeah, this definitely this a big look for him, for real. Shout out Sauce, man. Sauce stayed down for the come up, for real.
0: The Sauce and the drip.
1: And shout out Drake too, though, because Drake did his thing. Like, I ain't gonna lie, I tried to hate a little bit. Like, I always like Drake music, but at the same time, that's not really like my kind of guy, I would say, like that. But the album was just so fire. It was like,
0: it's undeniable.
1: I just kept playing it. I had to turn it off after a while. I'm like, nah, this too much.
0: Let me go back.
1: Yeah, I'm like, this too much, man.
0: Too many bars.
1: Turn on some Kendrick, man.
0: That's hilarious. That is so hilarious. It be like that sometimes. Sometimes, like you said, you hear something and you just can't deny it. Some people,
1: it was undeniable.
0: Some of the haters, though, they'll stand up, they'll down that hill.
1: That shebang that make them pay.
0: Yeah, all of it. All that stuff was fire. We're definitely gonna get into that. So, speaking of some hot collabs, Supreme and Jordan, they have teamed up for a collab, and that's actually already out. It released on June 4th. Now, the collection includes like jackets, jerseys, hoodies, sportswear, but social media's take is that the collabs feels incomplete without a sneaker. What do you think? Jordan and Supreme? We've never gotten a Jordan. Well, they said maybe, I think back in 2015 or 2019, we maybe had like a collab back then, but nothing since then.
1: Yeah.
0: In this new collab, I guess people are saying it feels kind of lackluster.
1: Yeah,
0: not
1: I don't
0: like
1: think we want no Jordan and Supreme right now.
0: Clothing?
1: Yeah, we don't want no Jordan and Supreme clothing. If like they said, if it's not coming with the shoes. Now, if it came with the shoes and you got the hoodie or the jacket or the shirt to match it, then for sure. Or unless it's going to match some older Jordans that came out. Then maybe somebody can finally have something to match up with some of the Jays. But other than that, nah. And Jordan kind of having a down year a little bit. They haven't been as hot as they usually are. You get what I'm saying?
0: Yeah.
1: I wouldn't even say it's hot, but I feel like the releases that we had for 26 so far haven't really been that far. Not to me.
0: Yeah, I know they just released the Travis Scott Stole just came out, and people were kind of going crazy over those. But like the Jordans, I don't know.
1: Yeah.
0: And I'm just
1: the Travis Scotts are the Jordans.
0: That's what I'm saying. I'm just a girl.
1: But
0: so.
1: I mean, they all right.
0: Yeah.
1: It's not like the Gammas or nothing like that.
0: Yeah.
1: You get what I'm saying? You would know once the resellers start going crazy.
0: All right, let's get into some more hot bangers. Speaking of Drake Shebang, let's go.
1: Let's get it.

0: I think that was one of the first songs like the streets really took to. That was definitely one of the first songs that I knew the lyrics to. So yeah, Drake actually is dropping a new fragrance for the summer. Like, he's all over the place. Like, I didn't know that he had a fragrance before. So it looks like he's dropping a new fragrance called Cloudar. It's a unisex scent from his brand, Better World Fragrance House. So I don't know. Have you ever had anyone say they got that Drake on?
1: Nah. Somebody said they had the Drake on them. Then, you know, it definitely wasn't the fragrance.
0: Oh my goodness! I don't know. Somebody said they had the Drake on them.
1: But
0: I
1: want
0: to check it out.
1: I don't know if I would wear no Drake fragrance either. You know what I'm saying? I ain't trying to smell like Aubrey.
0: Oh my goodness.
1: But shout like out Aubrey. Shout out Aubrey though. Aubrey a player though, for real. I'm rocking with Aubrey, for real.
0: Now before we head out for the evening and wrap this up, like, we got to talk about it, because I feel like a lot of stuff that Drake is saying, like, he's a player, he's cool, but some of the stuff is he's disrespectful. He's disrespecting the people.
1: he definitely disrespectful.
0: Like, I don't know who he's talking to, but he said F you, but shout out your neighborhood or something along those lines. Like, that was crazy to me.
1: Yeah.
0: Like, how
1: that's
0: can you?
1: Yeah, that's just Drake shenanigans, man. You know how
0: he's going in
1: like
0: on
1: to
0: the
1: get
0: people.
1: under your skin.
0: Yeah, Drake one of them people, you gotta fight him when you see him, because if you don't, he gonna let that ride out.
1: I don't know. So between him and Sauce though, who you think got it?
0: A fight?
1: No, I ain't talking about a fight, man. We keeping it peaceful.
0: I'm like, what are we talking about? Rapping?
1: I'm saying as far as the diss song and, you know, the clout that they both chasing right now, who you think winning the race in the clout race right now?
0: So like, it's like, okay, how can I put this? It's a marathon, not a race. It's whatever they say. Like, you forget that the turtle won, right? So at the end of the day, Drake is who he is. He's already where he is. I don't think that Drake can, he doesn't have really much places to go, like, higher, right? He's like the peak. He's like the president of freaking Canada at this point. I feel like Sauce Walker is winning because of the eyes that he's going to get behind Drake saying his name.
1: Right.
0: That's just point blank, period. That's why I feel like that's just it. Like, Drake is won. He's won already.
1: Even if what he's saying isn't even true. Because it's like Drake, it's like some of the accusations that Sauce Walker is getting might not even be good for him to even acknowledge.
0: Right.
1: You get what I'm saying? Exactly. Some of the attention could probably land him in trouble. You get what I'm saying?
0: Now, this is very much
1: trouble. Because it's like they had a girl coming out. She didn't have a interview and all kind of stuff. So,
0: and it was so crazy that she went on Adam, though. And it seemed like to me Adam was trying to make her more of a victim than she was, because she actually said that she knew what she was doing. Like, she said, I was a willing participant.
1: He was kind of walking her into saying something.
0: Like a police officer.
1: He definitely was. it definitely gave like some undercover vibes, right? So.
0: Yeah, it definitely gave that. So I don't know about
1: that situation.
0: Sauce
1: Walker, man, keep your eyes open, man. For real.
0: Yes. Let's get into some more. Let's close the show out here. Now, tell the people where they can find you again, just in case they missed it at the beginning of the show.
1: If you're looking for me, you can find me on Instagram, BigCuddy4Block. You can find me on Facebook. Just look up 400. Hashtag 400, and I guarantee you my post's going to come up. Twitter, 414 Kushley, all that good stuff, man.
0: And make sure that you're following me on Instagram, TDR with 22, The Dressing Room with Facebook. And make sure that you guys are paying attention, because I have an announcement coming up and a very special event coming
1: y'all
0: up.
1: Y'all tap in with The Dressing Room. We're going to have a lot more content on the internet for y'all, like a lot more reels. And we're going to just keep y'all, we're going to keep y'all in tune through the whole week, all the way up into the show.
0: All
1: so
0: right.
1: Y'all stay tuned, man. It's only gonna get better and better. Shout out River West. Let's do it.
0: Let's go.
2: I used to be slow, I used to leave it in. I used to hate the tour, I ain't wanna leave again. Now I know the truth about you and I'm free again. Until your new man cop them tickets, you won't see me again. A little birdie said you did me dirty. I be telling Alex Moss, yeah, his and hers it. Hey, what? Yeah, his and hers it. I don't like going to Vegas, I start missing Virgil. He be sick if he was winning.
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5: Hey folks, what is going on? 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
5: Ooh, I wonder what cha-cha.com takes you to. 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
6: It's the internet. It's probably Nazis.
5: Oh my God. You think Nazis cha-cha?
6: No, but I think they're sitting on the domain name.
5: Yeah, that's why I still feel very fortunate to have gotten the domain for Sorta Ridiculous.
6: Sure.
5: And my name.
6: And your name.
5: What's in a name? That's a good question. It's on
6: an
5: website.
6: N, an A, an M, and an E. There's no I in name, but there's a me in name.
5: Right.
6: Is there an I in name? Nah.
5: But there's a me in name.
6: Right, nah, me.
5: Mm-hmm. NME. There you go.
6: Name. Name.
5: Yeah. So, folks, what's going on? I am Darren.
6: Hi, Darren. Happy Thursday.
5: Well, thank you. Happy Thursday to you. With me today is my co-host, Billy Ray.
6: Hi, Billy Ray. Happy Thursday.
5: Hoopla, River West. So I was just saying to Billy Ray right before we started here, you know, with it going into what's going to be the 10th year, I was like, I think it's time for another, I don't know, like a refining of processes and formats. So one of the first things that came to mind is doing like a proper, not that we don't have a proper intro, but maybe something a little more stylized. And I always think
6: something pre-recorded that we put in for the. Yeah,
5: maybe
6: not the full length song. I know we were trying that. Now that takes too much time away from the show,
5: right,
6: proper.
5: Right.
6: It's a little. Yeah, I mean you could probably write some beats.
5: Yeah, that. But I also like the idea of like.
6: There you go.
5: I think of like the Rocky and Bullwinkle show.
6: That kind of thing.
5: Yes, but like they talk about last week, blah blah blah. So like a recap of what happened or who was on the show.
6: Okay,
5: or something like that.
6: Okay, I get it.
5: And then to like this week we have blah blah blah blah, and
6: a serialized format for a non-serialized show.
5: Yes.
6: Okay.
5: Yes.
6: That's bold. You're thinking. That's
5: right. And remember early on we were doing the
6: today in history.
5: Such and such day.
6: Yeah.
5: Like today.
6: Well, we fell out of there as we started getting more and more guests. It was like, you know, we'd have like three or four people in the studio having to get through the three questions, which is another thing. If you're going to have like a pre-hooked button that you push, you got to have that, you know.
5: Oh,
6: answer
5: absolutely.
6: Me these questions, or you can just hit the button. And then,
5: yes.
6: I mean, if else you're smashing a button, oh, give me a ding, ding, ding, ding, if we're going to be smashing
5: true.
6: A button.
5: That's true. And I've actually thought about that. And recently I was watching some stuff on Mr. Rogers. And did you know that the opening theme song was never played the same every more than once? It was played live every single time with improvisations and all of that.
6: Oh yeah, I mean if you want to learn about jazz, watch Mr. Rogers, oddly enough, because he you can see sometimes when he's just talking to the audience and it'll just be bling bling bling bling, you know, just be kind of grooving.
5: So I do like I like the idea of adding those type elements, something that's like, yeah, you know, this is going to happen, but it might not be the same, or something similar, or like just formats in general. So obviously like intro type deals, and obviously we hit our bases with our
6: sure.
5: new guests and stuff like that, or even when we have music guests that have like releases will play like snippets or whole parts of a song. Or
6: well, we've got the whole studio here. I mean, we could technically, if we got here early enough, we could right? We could probably get set up and actually have like a half hour concert with some interviews.
5: You know, like Secondhand Souls again. So huge shout out to Secondhand Souls. And while we're talking about the various

0: Oh, cool.
1: Right, right.
0: Man, there's some footage from that I'm trying to find, but I think it's on my phone that fell in a lake. So I have to get that screen fixed, and it's pretty much like the end of the I wanted to come back like Jason at.
1: So it's not really footage, it's like fathomage.
0: Fathomage. Yes. Fathomage. But yeah, no, we have some cool behind the scenes footage. No, so yeah, and we've had various types of guests, and you know, having things like geared towards the different guests, like with comedians. I don't know, obviously we don't want them to burn their jokes online, and you know.
1: No, yeah, don't use your good stuff on this show. Jeez.
0: Oh, absolutely not. That would be sort of ridiculous.
1: Save it for people that are paying a cover charge, darn it.
0: Right. Although, you know, it would be funny, like doing introducing like more proper like late night shows elements.
1: I see what you're saying.
0: You know,
1: yeah, it would be cool.
0: Like who's the one that does the words? Who does the
1: Well, they all use words.
0: I mean, no, like the crazy things and the snippets of headlines.
1: Was that Jay Leno? I think it might have been Jay Leno.
0: Yeah, well, it might have been Searching. yeah, there's a few things that like I didn't watch a lot of late night shows, but now
1: that you're in danger of going away, trying to enjoy them while you can.
0: Yeah,
1: because they yoinked Colbert off the air, and now
0: they're going crazy.
1: They're going after Kimmel next. You know that? So.
0: Oh yeah. I mean.
1: Well, I mean,
0: I personally think the Colbert thing, them doing that is just rude.
1: It's low.
0: It's low. It's so low.
1: Well, and now like everybody's jumping ship from 60 Minutes. Like CBS is just bleeding talent, so they're talking about, oh, it's a money decision. Well, you're not going to make any more of that. Don't worry about that.
0: Do they still have their Alphabet shows?
1: Alphabet shows? Oh, the CSI, NSC.
0: And CIS.
1: EIEIO.
0: Yes. The AOCs.
1: Maybe. No, for a while, they had a pretty good thing. They would take stars that you remembered from other shows and give them new shows. And the new shows may not have been particularly good, but at least it's like, it's good for the old folks. Oh, that's familiar.
0: Yeah.
1: I remember him. He used to be on Murder, She Wrote.
0: Yeah, it's like Law and Order, like, shuffles their characters like the Catholics do their priests. I mean, you know, it's crazy.
1: I don't know. It ain't been the same since Richard Belzer died, man. That guy.
0: Dude.
1: And the thing is, okay, I think we've discussed this on the show for the Tommy Westfall
0: thing, right?
1: Combined how all TV is actually in the mind of a fictional autistic kid staring into a snowball of St. Elsewhere Hospital. Snow globe, I should say. And so one of the key things was like Richard Belzer's character, not just Richard Belzer, but his character of Detective Munch, who appeared not just on The Law and Order, he got started on NYPD Blue. And had appeared in The X-Files as what's this guy from the other show? So he's popped in enough places. And then, of course, those shows, you know, the crossover to other shows, the crossover. So he's actually a key figure in the Tommy Westfall unified television theory.
0: So he's like the original Kevin Bacon?
1: Yes. I mean, in that sense, yes. It'll cross over to Detective Munch from time to time.
0: Oh, that sounds like fun.
1: Right?
0: You know? I think that would be something to explore, like, branch-wise, like, multimedia-wise, you know?
1: Oh,
0: like,
1: sure.
0: Oh, somebody was on this TV show, someone was on this podcast.
1: But it's literally about characters. This cartoon. So it's about the characters appearing.
0: Okay.
1: So it's all fictional crossover. I mean, real crossover, everybody's on everybody else's show. Whoever their agent says, hey, come and play this guy for an episode. But, like, this is like characters popping over.
0: Right. You know,
1: and you got the little clusters. You got like the Cheers, which is used to Frasier, and don't forget like the Tortellis. You know, Carla's ex-husband had a spinoff, and I think there may have been one or two other spinoffs. And there's been a couple generations of Frasier shows, and then you got the whole Happy Days universe. You got Laverne and Shirley, Mork and Mindy, a few more really obscure ones, but they all crossed over together. So there's.
0: I think there's something really cool that could be done with that. I'm not and me not being like super. Into like I don't watch a lot of stuff, but I think that there's some really cool things, cool possibilities.
1: I watched a lot of lousy TV that's part of this. So
0: I mean, but TV was all like super awesome.

0: Not that it isn't now, but
1: well, I think there was only the three major networks, so you're kind of like you try to be happy with something.
0: Yeah. So and obviously when I was coming up, all I, there was the like you said, ABC, CBS, NBC, and then was Fox the fourth one that came around?
1: Fox was, yeah, they didn't get really it rolling. Well, you're a little younger than me, so they didn't really get rolling until like the mid-late 80s.
0: Yeah, okay, so that's...
1: So they were only like, was it Saturday, Sunday when they first started? So yeah, they were only 2 days a week, and like, yeah, it was like, Sunday was like 21 Jump Street, Married with Children, and Tracy Ullman were the only ones that like lasted past the season. But,
0: right, and that's where The Simpsons came
1: from. The Simpsons came from, yeah.
0: Right. No, I remember just thinking recently, like, when I was introduced to TV, I didn't quite understand each channel's shtick outside of MPTV, outside of PBS.
1: Right,
0: you know,
1: right.
0: Which... Sesame Street, duh.
1: Right.
0: Sesame Street,
1: Barney, nature shows, and Bob Ross. Yeah.
0: And old people speaking funny English. Why is this old white dude walking funny? Wait, why are all these old white dudes walking funny? This is crazy. Why does it look so old?
1: Yeah.
0: You know, and then...
1: they're outside and it was on film. Now they stepped inside. It's video, huh?
0: Right. Why does this art look so weird? This is awful cartoons. Oh, back to... Is this whole show about funny people working in a Kohl's? Funny talking people working in Kohl's. What even was the name of that?
1: Oh, you're talking about the department store one?
0: Yeah, the department.
1: Oh, Are You Being Served? Yeah.
0: That's the BBC,
1: I think it was the BBC, yeah. Well, that was from like, yeah. Again, I'm thinking of like when I was watching as a kid versus, yeah, 80s and stuff. They started getting more sitcoms and stuff in because, you know, I think that's how they realized they could get sitcoms that are already old in Britain
0: right.
1: And rerun the heck out of them in America.
0: Yeah, like my grandfather, he would, which is his birthday was on May 29th, so happy heavenly birthday, Lolo. But yeah, he'd watch OG, Whose Line, when it was just the black background with the red kind of
1: outlines. Yeah, from the original British ones they used to show on Comedy Central. Yeah.
0: It was on, this is when they were on, I think were they on PBS as well?
1: I don't think they were on PBS. Maybe, but don't. I mean, I'm not gonna.
0: You know what? No, he had Comedy Central. No, he did have.
1: Yeah. Because I knew they had a couple people that a couple people crossed over. There was a couple of people that really saw in that version that were really good.
0: Right. I remember because Ryan Tiles in Colin Mochrie.
1: Yeah.
0: Colin Mochrie, and then Greg Proops was
1: right,
0: there for freaking ever. but yeah, and as a kid, just seeing like they're just standing around talking and not really doing anything. This is what old people like to watch. That and court cases. What's the fascination of all these adults in court thing?
1: Well, right? I mean, there wasn't court. at least there wasn't court shows when I was a kid. But they came out with like People's Court, and it was neat to watch like regular people suing about you know your dog crapped in my yard or whatever it was.
0: Uh-huh.
1: You know, and. It was really minor, low stakes kind of stuff, but it was just sort of like, okay, you can dispute it in, you know, peacefully, and it doesn't have to escalate. Now that was a nice mention. But then they started building these things that was like more and more drama, and they would have actors come in and portray, and they'd
0: then force OJ.
1: Court, and yeah. Oh God, the whole.
0: That's when I thought. Oh wow, adults are freaking weird.
1: Well, that's when I stopped watching Entertainment Tonight because it's like, hey, here's the latest from the horrible court case where he apparently butchered his wife. Like, oh my God, how is this entertainment?
0: Norm McDonald would not let us forget.
1: Oh yeah. But then they had like the Menendez brothers. Every other couple months there was a trial of the century, and that got hard to watch. I just tell you that I don't find court cases to be entertaining, especially when it's all about, you know, the sordid details of the murder. And then now you got the murder shows,
0: right?
1: You know, how she done it, and those are popular. So I'm gotten used to the fact that I am way out of whack with how everybody else is thinking. So
0: and now they have like whole successful offshoots, the true crime documentaries. You don't even have to watch it; you can just listen to it, and they're just as entertaining. I went through a whole freaking. I think I'm on the ladder, towards the end of of a true crime documentary okay. Craze. Thank God.
1: I could never get into it didn't do it for me.
0: Like, who done it? I don't know. It's not the same person that I thought did it in episode 3. What are this episode? So then, okay. It's so formulaic now. Even like the fiction ones. We were just watching one. What the hell was it called? I don't know what it was called, but it's the same formula. It's like the same way that Law and Order is set up, which there's a Law and Order UK now.
1: Oh, sure, sure. Yeah. There's probably Law and Orders all over the world. Probably Law and Order like New Delhi, you know.
0: I want to see.
1: Law I'm not and doing the accent. But I mean, not,
0: Law and
1: not
0: Order Bangkok.
1: Image, but yeah.
0: No. But so Law and Order UK, you know, obviously they had the format. They have the format and then the dun-dun-dun, but they have a suck-ass theme song. It has a suck-ass theme song. This isn't Buckingham Palace.
1: Oh, it's got like a little coronet.
0: Something like that. And it's like...
1: Go in bed.
0: Yeah. You have MI5 and the Crown Prosecutors. It's like Crown Prosecutors. That just makes it lose a little edge.
1: Right.
0: The Crown Prosecutors. Oh, man. I was like, how much can actually...
1: You have Nigel Foles. They're all named Nigel. They're all strapping lads.
0: No, I just said I wanted some ore, and she didn't give me some ore, so I stabbed the skank. I watched a few episodes of that. I was like, this is something else.
1: There's a really good one called Life on Mars. It's got, I forget his name, he played the Master in Doctor Who during the Tenet era. Anyways, he's this cop who's... somehow gets conked on the head and winds up going back to the 70s when cop work was a lot different. It just like beat somebody up till they confessed to something. And he's a modern cop. He's used to like scientific approach and, you know, obviously the smartest person in the office is this lady who's like just sort of like, get us our coffee, and she's seeing stuff that he recognizes her ability, but nobody else is. So it's about him like trying to do like modern cop work and along these kind of this old boys club. It's interesting. I think the concept's a little high end, but it's fun.
0: Absolutely. I think that's like one of the main things that's happening now. Is a lot of like subverting. Okay, so it's not just fighting crime. It's also like all the internal politics, and we had to defeat the boys club, and
1: ooh, they should combine it with like cooking shows. Like, they're hunting the guy, and then they just turn to the camera. It's like, around this time, you want to put add the spices.
0: Martha Stewart investigators.
1: You have to flick with your wrist with the whisk, otherwise it's gonna not turn out foamy enough. I don't know, I'm just inventing cooking stuff.
0: Home home life, wait, what is it? Home living
1: yeah.
0: Home living with Detective Stabler.
1: If you can't stand the heat, we'll call the heat. Or I don't know.
0: If you can't stand the heat, get out of Hell's Kitchen.
1: There you go. See, that's
0: Hell's Kitchen CSI. I don't CSI Disney World.
1: Starring Nigel as a British guy who yells at everyone, which in itself is like a subgenre. I mean, you had you know, Kitchen Nightmares, and you had like American Idol, and you had Super Nanny. It was all these shows like some British person yelling at you and telling you're doing everything wrong, which is, I think they just sort of guys like, you know, getting with the Nigel. They're like, I'm Nigel Bastard. He's going to follow you around and just tell you, oh, bugger, you're doing that. You're doing it all wrong. No, you're an idiot. Like a half an hour a week of just some poor schmuck getting, harassed by somebody with a more posh accent than I did.
0: Absolutely, like, and I meant to do that. That's why I didn't. That's why I just stood there while they ran, because I knew that you got.
1: I didn't even sign up to do this show. This British guy just kind of comes up and just starts yelling at me. I was like, all right.
0: What are you doing that telephone with? What is this Doctor Who done it? Doctor Who done it?
1: And he said he was going to drive it, and I thought we were going to die. He was on the wrong side of the road the whole time.
0: Oh man, Oh, thank God for streaming services. That's right.
1: Where now you have infinite channels of crap you don't want to watch.
0: Absolutely. Oh, my God. There's so many things to not watch.
1: Sure. Oh, yeah. Because there's only so much TV out there that I'm willing to sit through. I just suppose like people are like, oh, it's really good. Right up your alley. I watched an episode. I'm like, yeah, like, you know, 20, 30, 40 years ago, oh, yeah, I would have followed it because it would have been, like, closest thing. But now it's like, man, there is some good stuff. I gotta turn the TV off from time to time and do other things.
0: No, absolutely. You know what's, you know, another kind of, like, cool thing about there being so much to not watch is when you're searching, it's a journey and it's a conversation that you can have with the person.
1: Right.
0: If someone takes the wheel and like, hey, what's oh, yeah. You want to do this? No. What are we going to do this weekend? I don't know. We'll figure this out. What's the 17th digit of pi? I don't know. 3, maybe?
1: Somewhere between 1 and 0.
0: Yeah, that's about right.
1: If 0 is 10. Yeah.
0: But yeah, no, and speaking of, okay, so this is a very random thing. So I've been... We finished a few series and a few series recently, and they've been pretty satisfying. Okay. Pretty satisfying. Okay. Endings. You know, we actually we went through mating season. We watched.
1: Congratulations! It's still spring.
0: It's always mating season in my house. No. It was by the same producers of Big Mouth, which I couldn't get into. For all you animators that are watching, that are listening to this, if you're a fan of Big Mouth, cool. I couldn't get into it because I don't like the style of animation. Personally, I think the animation is
1: I haven't watched it show. Yet, so it's a...
0: It's a raunchy okay. You know, okay. You know, whatever. But do you feel taken out? Do you find it hard to watch shows that, even if they have good stories, that doesn't have matching animation style?
1: It depends on the show. World of Gumball is great because none of the characters
0: awesome.
1: Match, yeah. You know, but some of them are almost like claymation, some of them are standard. Yeah. Like, that works because it's a good show.
0: Mm.
1: Something else, like, and it's like, that's kind of like the Adult Swim thing. It's like, let's just throw a bunch of random stuff at it and call it funny. Like, I cannot stand Squidbillies. That is a terrible show.
0: Yeah, and animation is just it's ugly.
1: It's not well animated, it's not well written. I don't know why this is.
0: why
1: it's lasted as long as it does. And
0: did you get into did you get into Dr. Katz at all, or like
1: that's the one
0: movies?
1: With like the shaky
0: yeah
1: the Dr. Katz. I didn't catch a lot of it. I mean, that's it was a good way to turn, which is like, you know, otherwise it would have been the Bob Newhart show really with celebrity guests. But it was okay, and I liked Home Movies. Home Movies was fun because I think the characters were really compelling.
0: Oh, yeah,
1: I also love that little guitar riff they'd play between scenes.
0: Right. See, and that's the thing. And I think that, you know, the clips that I've seen are cool as well, but I can't get into it because of the animation.
1: I know people who can't watch, say, live action stuff like The Office,
0: uh-huh.
1: where they're swinging a camera around, like cinema verite style, because it just gives them a headache because it gets motion sickness. I've known a few people that I just cannot, which is a shame because I mean these are they're good comedies, but they're just there's a lot of people that find that distracting.
0: Mm-hmm. Yeah,
1: camera moves like that.
0: Absolutely. There's one more. Okay, there's so anybody listening out there, if you guys have any awesome like animation recommendations, you know, you can find Soda Ridiculous on SodaRidiculous.com and on Instagram and in active TikTok. Obviously, the radio show, whatever. But there's this other one. Oh, what is it called? It has something to do with, like, mushrooms. I can't think. But the style of animation, it's like a similar, if like the whole adult animation, the contemporary adult animation style took a more, like, X-Files approach to story, you know, it. It doesn't work as like Family Guy. Family Guy does Twilight Zone. We're trying to be serious. It doesn't work.
1: Oh, it's trying to be serious?
0: Yeah, I mean, because it is a serious show. I can't even think. What's the freaking name? I can't think of the name of it. The one of the main characters, the eyes look so weird. So the eyes are like, why? But they're like right next to each other. And it's like the main dude has like a bucket hat and like a mullet. And, you know, I started watching one and it was, you know, it seemed really cool. But I'm like, man, this is still like kind of tough to watch. Much like, there's Smiling Friends.
1: Okay,
0: like
1: I saw a couple episodes of that and it wasn't bad. Yeah. It wasn't bad. It was, I don't know if they were supposed to be like imaginary friends working or something. I'm not sure what the whole concept of it was, but it was a fun like sort of little workplace comedy with these odd characters doing silly things. It was kind of sarcastic and slightly cynical, and it worked for me.
0: Oh, absolutely. I think I've seen like initially my initial run at it didn't work, but after seeing some clips, I think that's one of the very few that I plan on going back to check out. And this was a similar situation with Bob's Burgers. It's like very early Bob's Burgers was like
1: they were still finding their way.
0: Like,
1: well,
0: what
1: I remember,
0: the hell are you guys doing?
1: Well, I remember
0: this
1: they were
0: show?
1: Advertising it, and they were advertising it was going to be like the next Family Guy. It was going to be wild and crazy and way out there. I was like, sounds dumb, but I'll turn in. And I turned like, well, this is it's kind of oddball, but it's a nice show about a family. As we started watching, I love this. I love this show. It's the opposite of Family Guy. Same thing with like Steven Universe, which is one where they advertise it's going to be crazy and zany, and it's just like, and I finally turned. It's like, oh, this is wonderful. There's this mythology, and it's deep, and it's broad.
0: very much so. But yet, like as far as like Bob Burgers in specific, like specifically, I didn't. I end up returning to it because. I was gonna say maybe like five seasons
1: in, sure,
0: and then we went back and we're like, oh, okay, so this is what it is. All right, let's go and catch up to. Sometimes it takes a little bit.
1: King of the Hill's kind of like that too. It's you know, it's like, could this be live action? Maybe not. You know, but the new ones, catch the update, the first season
0: pretty
1: of the
0: good.
1: Update. It's pretty good. Hank is still Hank, and everybody's. And Bobby's grown. Bobby's a grown up now.
0: Doesn't he work in like a Japanese restaurant?
1: Yeah, Japanese German fusion. Which,
0: wait, what?
1: But you know, like the kid, they always said that boy ain't right. That boy turned out all right, though. It's sort of like he's still Bobby, you know, and he's gonna be all right.
0: All right. Yeah. Okay. I dig it. Definitely going to do that. All right. So I'm going to take this last minute. So everyone that's listening right now, this is what you need to know. Next Thursday is the next installment of Drunken Comics at Drunken Cobra Comedy Show. The show starts at 7:30. It's 6818 West North Avenue. We have Chastity Washington, Gemini the Savage, Daryl Cochran, and Daniel Fueling Grabbin. That's right. All sort of ridiculous comedy night alums at this point, which I feel very fortunate to work with the people that I do. But yes, be looking forward to there's going to be a couple of sort of ridiculous things happening in the next couple of months. And another thing to keep in mind, Rap J and Friends at Cactus Club on June 30th. All right. With that being said, I'm Darren.
1: I'm Billy Ray.
0: Let's get sort of ridiculous.
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0: Hello and welcome to We the People, Songs of Freedom, Justice, and Solidarity. I'm your host, Peter Donalds. I hope you enjoy our weekly forays into the music of the movements, of rage and inspiration. I also hope you're out there in the fight. Of course, the powerful and their apologists will tell you to be orderly. Don't go too far. Be nice. It's then I hope you'll remember the good advice of our first artist tonight. Here's the great Melvina Reynolds.
1: It is nice to block the doorway. It is nice to go to jail. There are nicer ways to do

The only thing we should be deporting is injustice. Stand up for them. Tell the world you're not going to get away with this. Injustice will be abolished alongside of you.

That was The Media by Peggy Seeger and Ewan McCall from their 1986 album Items of News. Before that, Tom Morello with the title track of his solo album Pretend You Remember Me, released after the 2025 LA ICE protests. In direct response, he said, to the state terror we've seen happening in this country. Morello just announced his Power to the People Festival Saturday, October 3rd in Columbia, Maryland. Artists include Bruce Springsteen, Joan Baez, and many, many more. We opened with It Isn't Nice, Malvina Reynolds, written in 1964, released as a single in 1969, and then a year later on her self-titled LP. Now here's Thesaurus Rex with By Your Time.

0: you buy, and you'll make you buy, and they'll make you buy your time.
1: You have meddled with the primal forces of nature, Mr. Beal, and I won't have it! Is that clear? You think you merely stopped a business deal? That is not the case. The Arabs have taken billions of dollars out of this country, and now they must put it back! It is ebb and flow, tidal gravity, it is ecological balance. You are an old man who thinks in terms of nations and peoples. There are no nations. There are no peoples. There are no Russians. There are no Arabs. There are no third worlds. There is no West. There is only one holistic system of systems. One vast and immane, interwoven, interacting, multivariate, multinational dominion of dollars. Petrodollars, electrodollars, multidollars, Reichmarks, Rins, rubles, pounds, and shekels. It is the international system of currency which determines the totality of life on this planet. That is the natural order of things today. That is the atomic and subatomic and galactic structure of things today. And you have meddled with the primal forces of nature. And you will atone. Am I getting through to you, Mr. Beal?
2: You get up on your little 21-inch screen and howl about America and democracy. 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There is only IBM and ITT and AT&T and DuPont, Dow, Union Carbide, and Exxon. Those are the nations of the world. What do you think the Russians talk about in their councils of state? Karl Marx? They get out their linear programming charts, statistical decision theories, min-max solutions, and compute the price-cost probabilities of their transactions and investments, just like we do. We no longer live in a world of nations and ideologies, Mr. Beal. The world is a college of corporations, inexorably determined by the immutable bylaws of business. The world is a business, Mr. Beal. It has been since man crawled out of the slime. And our children will live, Mr. Beal, to see that perfect world in which there's no war or famine, oppression or brutality. One vast and ecumenical holding company for whom all men will work to serve a common profit, in which all men will hold a share of stock, all necessities provided, all anxieties tranquilized, all boredom amused. And I have chosen you, Mr. Beal, to preach this evangel.
3: Why me?
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0: I Hate the Capitalist System, a 1973 recording by the prolific singer and activist Barbara Dane. For our spoken word segment tonight, we heard another scene from the classic 1976 film Network. Ned Beatty received an Oscar nomination for that performance. We opened the set with Buy Your Time by Thesaurus Rex, 2017. A fish gets a tank, a bird gets a cage, a dog gets a leash, and you get a wage. Next up, what biting satire sounded like in 1965. Here's the Mitchell Trio.
1: Is there a clavern in your town?
2: In your town!
1: If not, then why?

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1: The ladies' auxiliary is meeting tonight.
2: Cause the clan's collected so much cash that now, by gum, we're rich white trash.
3: Now we've heard it said our leadership's not qualified to lead. Well, I'm telling you that just ain't true. Why, three of them can read.

0: belts, cause we use them every night.
1: Now when Congress calls you, don't get stuck. 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
2: The Clut blames the Claxton.
0: The Claxton blames the Kleagle.
3: The Kleagle blames a grand imperial eagle.
2: The eagle blames the wizard.
0: The wizard blames a dragon.
3: The dragon takes the blame, but he's just bragging.
1: Now we're out to show the Congress that we're oh so

There's a Better World A-Comin', Woody Guthrie. 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And we heard the Mitchell Trio from their 1965 album, Violets of Dawn, Your Friendly Liberal Neighborhood Ku Klux Klan. 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

When we turn 18, we leave home, and then we spend the rest of life trying to find our way back. To something that maybe only really exists in our mind. All right, next up, we got a little Red House Painters. This song is called Cabazon.

Today my shadow had angel wings that were actually trash bags. Flavor of the day has been the same thing the last four times I've been here. Either we're synced up or the creative director of Custard is getting laid enough, paid enough, same thing. Typos and all.

car keys out like I was going to unlock a beer as I was walking up to the bar. A wise man seeks high ground when the Wi-Fi goes out. I tried to plug a cigarette into my phone today. People should not own German Shepherds unless they're in the military or they're blind. Alright, next up we got a track from the Evens, which... Ian McKay was a part of. He's in Fugazi and what's that other band? Why am I blanking on it? No, I think he was just in Fugazi. Yeah, it's kind of like a side project.

Okay, speaking of side projects, or I guess not side projects, but people who were in bands, that do other stuff, however you want to say it, Julie Doiron, Doran, Doran, Doran, Dorian, Doy, Doiron, who's in Eric's Trip, did solo stuff as well, and we're gonna listen to one of her solo songs called

Speaking of people in Eric's trip, we got a little song coming up from Elevator to Hell, which eventually ended up going by Elevator. That included Rick White, who was the lead man of Eric's trip, and eventually the drummer Mark Gaudette, and White's wife Tara was on bass. Yeah, Elevator to Hell. Enjoy with the song Physically Unaddictive Mind Change. We might listen to two because they're kind of short. We'll see.

0: looks like we got time for one more. And I'm just going to end it with some Alex G. G as in the goat, with an older song off Winter called Falls Apart.
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Quick shout out to Zav for giving me a show. I never intended this to be a show. I just thought this would be a one-off thing on his show. But nonetheless, I am grateful, and it is a thing that I look forward to doing. So I want to give a big shout out to Zav. And yeah, once again, you're listening to River West Radio on 104.1. This is Energy FM. Peace.

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All right, we finished up our set with a band from Kenosha called the Fell Boys and their song Blue Country. And Fell, F-E-L-L, happens to be the last name of a couple of the members of the band. And, from their CD called Five and a Bit. And before the Fell Boys, we heard from Door County, Tony Besson, and his song Stationary Direct. And that is from his 2023 album on vinyl. And before Tony Besson, we heard Inca Perca and the song Sunset. They are from Racine. And Jamie Encalada is a pan flute player from the Racine area. And we heard the song Sunset off of his CD called Romance. And we started out with the Talisman and the song Summer Mist. All right. Getting back into the next set of music, we're going to start out with the Hissy Kits. I think the rest of the show is going to all be vinyl. We managed to have two CD cuts in the first set, but I think the rest of it is going to be all off of vinyl this week. All right, the Hissy Kits.

All right, bringing us up to the halfway point of this week's Storefront Music Hour. William Z. Verlaine and his song Tippy Tippy Top, the Inspector's Song. And that he is from Madison, Wisconsin. And before William Z. Verlaine, we heard Kaylee Conway and her song Sky Blue. That is from her Partner album. She is from Milwaukee, Wisconsin. And then we heard two from the Hissy Kits. Spanish, Romeo Mance, and La Chic of Apathy. And they are also from Milwaukee, Wisconsin. And they have one of the best theremin players that I've seen in the city. And they also yodel every once in a while on the album as well. So yeah, definitely a very interesting combo there. All right, we're going to get back into it with more music, starting out with Volkokesh.

right. The band is called The Crosses. The song is called I'll Never Forget You. It's actually a Husker Du cover. It came out in 2026 from their album Outlier. Before The Crosses, we heard French Actress in the song Cellophane Girl. The main guy from French Actress used to be in the Tense Experts at one time. Before French Actress, we heard Car City in the song Soul Jam. And, that one's on some pretty wacky colored vinyl. And another one that's on colored vinyl, Volcokesh. It simply says three brand new untitled cuts on this side of this album. So I'm going to call it Song 1. It's a split record, and the other side is by the band F.I., and that is from 1992. All right. We're going to get into our last set of music, starting out with, I talked about that split record with Volcokesh and F.I. I think I'm going to play an F.I. cut off the other side of that. So let's start out with that.

0: be back there. Cause there's a whole life ahead of me just waiting for you.
1: Driving and Crying, Stand Up and Fight for It. 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Sonny Williams, before that, You Can't Pick a Winner Every Time. And F.I., Theme for an Industrial Western from 1991. I hope you enjoyed the show. Catch it next week for more fine Wisconsin music. Until then, take care and go out and see some tunes. Yahoo!
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4: What would I try if I was safe always? How I feel right now is okay. Do something every day that scares me. Cause these feelings are temporary. Face the pain, feel the love, we're so closed off. Now I wanna build some stuff. It takes a village or maybe your whole city. The illest ones are always the ones who know the gritty. The struggle, who's growing with me if you're sold.

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1: Palmer Emerson on Lake.
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2: And Palmer. And Palmer.
0: Michigan.
1: And Palmer.
2: And Palmer.
0: Who killed Laura Palmer?
2: Greg Emerson.
3: And boom, what a lucky maneuver!
0: Yes.

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1: Joke them if they can't take a... If you can't take it, dish it out.
2: Come on, catch you!

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0: 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Can you hear me now?
1: No, can't hear you.
0: Oh God, is this thing on?
2: Test.
0: Can you hear me now?
1: No, I can't hear you.
0: As we come to the close of our broadcast day, this is my farewell transmission. Signing off, Mr. and Mrs. America and all the ships at sea.
1: Wow.
0: Anyone within the sound of my voice.

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0: He once was the mayor of Milwaukee. Are a relative of the mayor from Milwaukee?
2: Grin and Barrett.
0: You got it.

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Just hang on. 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The drummer will lose. We got a winner. You're the fifth caller.

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0: 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I missed that one.
1: Could you?
0: I missed that one.
2: How could you miss that one? We went over this at least three or four times.
0: Yeah, I'm sorry. It just slipped my mind.

0: It's too scattered of a beat. It doesn't know what it's doing.
1: Isn't that the whole purpose of the show?
0: To scatter the beats?
1: Yes.
0: It's a collage of sounds every week.
2: I remember going to the poetry readings in San Francisco and enjoying the works of the scattered beats.
0: Scattered beats. It was a big thing in the 50s.
1: Beats that are scattered.
0: That's the 1950s.
3: Johnny Scattered Beats.
0: Yes, Johnny
1: Scattered Beats. That's a thing?
3: Yeah, it was a folklore.
0: It is now.
3: He went across the country scattering beats.

0: Can you play something a little more pep for the kids to dance to?
1: The kids.
2: Oh boy. Let's see what we can dig out, dig out, dig out.
1: I like the harmonica, that was nice.

0: It's a croak.
1: What does this do? What is this? Oh, what does this do? Hey, that's something the kids get dance to.
2: Yeah.
3: What is it? Turn that off. What is that?
1: It's far too loud.

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0: We're tired.
1: Little dubstep?
0: After 20 hours of dancing, we're tired. Of course, you heard the edited version for the show. You didn't hear the 20 hours that just went by while we were dancing.
1: When is the River West 24?
0: I don't know, a couple months? Next couple months?
1: Next couple months? Is it August?
0: Yeah, but it's up only for 24.

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July 24 through 25. July, I wouldn't lie. 24 through 25. The River West 24 starts appropriately on July 24th. We go 24 hours until July 25th.

0: Wait, can we start over? I made a mistake.
1: Okay. Next week.
2: And joining us for the second half, Anna.
1: Yay!
3: Yeah!
2: Catch you next week!
1: Bye!

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And yes, you are tuned into Montreal's Palace. I'm going to get into some original music from me, and we're going to get into some the new John Andy Quintet with Bobby Hutcherson and Pat Marino. And this track is called Naima, but first we're just going to vibe you, y'all. You're in tune to Montreal's Palace.

And that was John Coltrane off this album. It's called The Major Works. Yes, The Major Works of John Coltrane off the album Incisions. And that track was called Kilu C Mama. And that was like an 18-minute long track. A lot of his tracks go for like 18 minutes or something like that. But I can dig it. You just got to fall into the vibe of John Coltrane. And the first track I played on the radio, it was called... The John Handy Quintet featuring Bobby Hutcherson. And that was a dedication track to in memory of John Coltrane of the track called Nima. So right now we're about to get into some other out there jazz, which I like, some vibey stuff. This guy is called J.J. Whitefield and the Forced Meditations. And this track is called Spiritual Realms. Let me know what y'all think, y'all, in the Spiritual Realms. Marswa.

0: again, you are tuned into Mashwash Palace. I'm gonna see y'all next week every Tuesday. I gotta correct it. It's every Thursday now. At 8 a.m. to 9 p.m. It's every Thursday now. I'll check y'all later. Peace, peace. Enjoy the sounds of Ron Sinatra. Peace, peace, peace.
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3: To those who are under the sound of my voice, I greet you with the ancient Sanskrit greeting, Namaste. By which I mean, the divinity in me salutes the divinity in you. And as our divinities salute each other, may they also share the kiss of peace and convince us that peace is what we all should be seeking. Welcome, welcome, welcome once again to this set of Jazz Jive. I am your host, Stephen G. Glad that you are with us, whether you have been here before or not. So glad that you are out there. And I'm glad to be here, coming to you from the studios of WXRW 104.1 FM in the hustling, bustling city of Milwaukee, Wisconsin, where that looting, lying, cheating, racist man named Donald Trump is still the president here too. But the ancestors taught us that trouble don't last always. Ha! 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Just go to our website, press shows, and you can see and hear all of the shows, especially Jazz Jive. We have many, many shows there, so please feel free. We continue our centennial birthday celebration of Miles Dewey Davis, born on the 26th of May, 1926, and died September 28th, 1991. This is his centennial year, along with John Coltrane's centennial year, and we'll be dealing with him in September. But Miles Dewey Davis was an African-American trumpeter, bandleader, and composer. He is among the most influential and acclaimed figures in the history of jazz and 20th century music. In a career spanning nearly five decades, Davis was at the forefront of several major stylistic developments in jazz, including bebop, cool jazz, hard bop, third stream, modal jazz, avant-garde jazz, and jazz fusion. His legacy extends into rock, funk, classical, and hip-hop. I hope you were with us last week when we began this two-part series. When we left Miles, it was around 1955. Actually, it was around 1954 when Davis had gained a reputation for being cold, distant, and easily angered. He wrote that in 1954, Sugar Ray Robinson was the most important thing in my life besides music. And he adopted Robinson's arrogant attitude. So he showed contempt for the critics and the press. But this is how he got that raspy little voice of his. Davis had an operation to remove polyps from his larynx in October 1955. The doctors told him to remain silent after the operation, but he got into an argument that permanently damaged his vocal cords and gave him a raspy voice for the rest of his life. He was called the Prince of Darkness, adding a patina of mystery to his public persona. In July 1955, his fortunes improved considerably when he played at the Newport Jazz Festival with a lineup of Thelonious Monk, Percy Heath, Connie Kay, and horn players Zoot Sims and Jerry Mulligan. The first song we're going to hear is from the live Newport Jazz Festival in July of 1955 with that cast of characters that I just named. It's a very familiar tune. And before I play it, I'm just going to remind you that you are listening to Jazz Jive, where we do a little bit of jazzing, a little bit of jiving, but a whole lot more jazzing. You want to hear what I mean? Here we go.

Miles Davis, Round Midnight, done live at the Newport Jazz Festival in July 1955 with Thelonious Monk, Zoot Sims, Jerry Mulligan, Percy Heath, and Connie Kay. Well, the man named George Avakian, who owned Columbia Records, heard Davis perform at Newport in 1955 and wanted to sign him to the label. Davis still had 1 year left on his contract with Prestige Records, which required him to release four more albums. So he signed a contract with Columbia that included a $4,000 advance, which would be equivalent to about 50 grand today, and required that his recordings for Columbia remain unreleased until his agreement with Prestige expired. At the request of George Avakian, he formed the Miles Davis Quintet for a performance at Cafe Bohemia. The quintet contains Sonny Rollins on tenor saxophone, whom we just lost, and we're going to be doing a show on soon. May he rest in peace. Red Garland on piano, Paul Chambers on double bass, and Philly Joe Jones on the drum. Sonny Rollins was replaced by John Coltrane, completing the membership of the first quintet. To fulfill Davis's contract with Prestige, this new group worked through two marathon sessions in May and October 1956 that were released by the label as four LPs. Cooking with the Miles Davis Quintet in 1957, Relaxing with the Miles Davis Quintet in 1958, Working with the Miles Davis Quintet in 1960, and Steaming with the Miles Davis Quintet in 1961. Each album was critically acclaimed and helped establish Davis's quintet as one of the best. Let's hear from Steaming with the Miles Davis Quintet, and let's hear Well, You Needn't.

Yes, indeed. That was Well You Needn't from the album Steamin' with the Miles Davis Quintet. That quintet being Miles Davis on trumpet, Red Garland on piano, Paul Chambers on the double bass, John Coltrane on the tenor saxophone, and Philly Joe Jones on the drums. Well, that was in 1955. In 1956, Miles left his quintet temporarily to tour Europe as part of the Birdland All-Stars, which included the Modern Jazz Quartet and French and German musicians. He then returned home, reunited his quintet, and toured the United States for 2 months. Conflict arose on that tour when he grew impatient with the drug habits of Philly Joe Jones and John Coltrane. Davis himself was trying to live a healthier life by exercising and reducing his use of alcohol, but he continued to use cocaine. At the end of the tour, he fired Jones and Coltrane and replaced them with Sonny Rollins and Art Taylor. And then in November 1957, Davis went to Paris again. And after returning to New York, he revived his quintet with Cannonball Adderley and John Coltrane, who was clean from his drug habit by this time. Now, a sextet, the group recorded material in early 1958. That was released on the album Milestones, an album on which the title track demonstrated Davis's interest in modal jazz. By May 1958, he had replaced Philly Joe Jones, with drummer Jimmy Cobb, and Red Garland left the group. And Miles wanted someone who on the piano who could play modal jazz, so he hired Bill Evans, a young pianist with a background in classical music. This new edition of the sextet made their recording debut on the album Jazz Track in 1958. Bill Evans had an impressionistic approach to piano. His ideas greatly influenced Davis, but after 8 months of touring, a tired Bill Evans left, and Wynton Kelly, his replacement, brought to the group a swinging style that contrasted with Bill Evans' delicacy. We're going to hear from that sextet with Bill Evans and Jimmy Cobb. Jimmy Cobb, Bill Evans, and Cannonball Adderley and John Coltrane, and Miles Davis. And we're going to hear from the album Jazz Track, we're going to hear the title song, Jazz Track.

from the album Jazz Track. That was the song Sextet Front Dance. I'm sure that I am not pronouncing that correctly, but that is from the album Jazz Track. Bill Evans was there with him, and the sixth member of the Sextet, of course, was Paul Chambers on the double bass. By early 1957, Davis was exhausted from touring and recording and wanted to pursue new projects, so he took a suggestion from George Avakian, the suggestion that he work with a bigger ensemble. So Davis accepted and worked with Gil Evans. They always got those two mixed up, Gil Evans and Bill Evans, both pianists. Davis accepted and worked with Gil Evans in what became a five-album collaboration from 1957 to 1962. That included Miles Ahead in 1957, which showcased Davis on flugelhorn, and a rendition of The Maids of Cadiz. The first piece of classical music that Davis recorded. Gil Evans devised orchestral passages as transitions, thus turning the album into one long piece of music. Included during that time was Porgy and Bess in 1959, which includes arrangements from George Gershwin's opera. Then there were Sketches of Spain in 1960. Which contained music by Joaquin Rodrigo and Manuel de Falla, and originals by Evans. An interesting note, the classical musicians in those sessions had trouble improvising, while the jazz musicians in those sessions could not handle the difficult arrangements, but the album was indeed a critical success, the album Sketches of Spain, selling more than 120,000 copies in the United States. From that album, Sketches of Spain, here is Saeta on Jazz Jive.

That was Saeta from the album Sketches of Spain. In March and April of 1959, Davis recorded what some consider his greatest album, and that is Kind of Blue. He said that he named the album for its mood, the mood of the album. Bill Evans plays piano on most of the cuts on this album, but Wynton Kelly plays piano on Freddie Freeloader. And that's what we're going to hear. We're going to hear Freddie Freeloader from the album Kind of Blue. This album is one of the most successful jazz albums in history, to the point where in 2009, the United States House of Representatives passed a resolution that honored this album, Kind of Blue, as a national treasure. From that album, we're going to hear Freddie Freeloader here on Jazz Jive.

We heard a lot of music just then. What we heard last was Miles Ahead by Miles and from Miles and Quincy live at Montreux Jazz Festival. I think it's 1993. Before that, we heard the title track from the album Tutu, a collaboration with Miles Davis and the fantastic bassist Marcus Miller. Before that, we heard one of the most iconic albums, jazz albums of all time, from Kind of Blue. We heard Freddie Freeloader. So now we are listening to Quincy Jones' Love and Peace, as we always end with that, until the war is over, and the war is not over. And so, thank you for, we left a whole lot of miles on the cutting room floor. We could even do another, show, but we'll see, we'll mix them in. Anyway, I'm so glad that you have come to be with us today and are listening to this wonderful, wonderful music and paying tribute to one of the most well-known and influential people in jazz music and jazz history, Miles Davis. This is Stephen G. signing off. Come on back next week so we can continue. Remember, love, peace, joy, and jazz.

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I'm your host, Brenda, and this week we'll be highlighting an instrument that crosses genres and time. Any guesses? You heard it in the first two songs today, John Henry, of course, the folk hero John Henry, from Rhiannon Giddens and Justin Robinson off their 2025 album, What Did the Blackbird Say to the Crow?, and a set of jigs off Paul Brock and Enda Scahill's 2007 release, Humdinger. Is it the fiddle? No. Flutes? No. Pipes? Nope. It's the banjo. We'll hear music today from Irish and Celtic traditions and American traditions like old time, folk, and Americana music. So with all of these different genres featuring the banjo, it begs the question, where did the banjo come from? I found an interesting article off the Smithsonian Music website, and I want to read you a little bit about the history of the banjo. Few musical instruments are more deeply connected to the American experience than the banjo. The banjo was created by enslaved Africans and their descendants in the Caribbean and colonial North America. From the earliest references in the 17th century and through the 1830s, the banjo was exclusively known as an African-American tradition with a West African heritage. Sharing some similarities with the guitar, the best documented form of the early banjo includes a drum-like body made out of a gourd and a neck that could accommodate strings. The drum-like gourd body and the strings of different lengths are uniquely African, while the flat fingerboard and tuning pegs are more commonly associated with European traditions. So we're going to hear so much great banjo music today. Let's hear two more songs featuring Irish tenor banjo player Enda Scahill. First, a set of distinctly traditional hornpipes from 2007's Humdinger. This is Maggie's Lilt, The Bird in the Bush, and Ricketts, followed by something a little more Americana, I would say. Gonna Write Me a Letter from We Banjo 3's 2012 Roots of the Banjo Tree album. But first up, Humdinger.

0: You just heard The Strands of McGilligan off Irish banjo player and vocalist Damien O'Kane's 2010 recording, Summer Hill. Before that was a collaboration of his with American banjo player Ron Block. We heard Happy Chappy, Marnie's melody from their first collaboration, actually their second in 2023, Banjo Phonics. Up next, another set of traditional tunes, this time again featuring an Irish tenor banjo player. This is Jerry O'Connor. This is a collaboration with him and American fiddle player Tim O'Brien and Irish guitarist Artie McGlynn. This is called The First Snow, the Green or the Greenfields of America. This is from TG4's 2008 Gantry music series, which you can find on YouTube. TG4 is, of course, Ireland's national Irish language station. 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
1: D4.

You just heard Kingfisher with their hit Killa from their 2025 release Halcyon. The banjo player there is Owen Magoo McGrath. Up next, another contemporary Irish band putting the banjo front and center. This is the Tumbling Paddies with their The Way I Am off their 2022 release, The Way We Are.

You just heard Beeswing from Ireland's The Whistling Donkeys. This is from their 2015 release, Sung Like a Donkey. Before that was a set of traditional tunes from the Dubliners, who really helped bring banjo into traditional Irish music starting in the 1970s. This mid-1990s recording we heard was from a German tour and featured the banjo playing of Barney McKenna. 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And if you're anything like me and the summer weather has you thinking about all the festivals that are coming to Milwaukee, Irish Fest is always a highlight. Next up is a female Irish traditional supergroup who'll be coming to Irish Fest this year. They're called Bird. And let me just read to you some of the names on here. You might recognize some of these folks. Laura Doherty, Sal Hennigan, Nicole Lonergan, Neve Hinchy, Aoife Kelly, Kira New, Hannah Heimstra, Claire Loughran, and more. We're going to hear a song called The Rollover. This features several tunes, and the first one is written by Irish-American fiddler Liz Carroll from Chicago. This is Bird with The Rollover.

You just heard another tune off Rhiannon Giddens and Justin Robinson's 2025 collaboration, What Did the Blackbird Say to the Crow? That was Fly Around My Pretty Little Miss. And it's easy to hear those kind of threads of our ancestors through those songs that we heard today. Before that, one more song off the We Banjo 3 Roots of the Banjo Tree album. We heard Martin Wynn's 1 and 2 and The Coal Miner's Reel. Our last song today is another one off What Did the Blackbird Say to the Crow? You'll hear another sound joining the fiddle and banjo this time. The Bones, played by Justin Demeanor Harrington, for the song Love Somebody. Thanks for joining me today, and we'll see you next time. Slán go fóill.

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This is the Michael Graham Show, Sports Plus. I am Michael Graham, your host. I am also known as Lassana Mohamed Abdiel. The Michael Graham Show, Sports Plus, is brought to you by Sports International. Today is Thursday, June 4th, 2026. And here's what's going on in the world of sports and beyond. But remember, first and foremost, I report sports news. I don't make it. That just in case somebody listening have a discrepancy with the report. We always start out in breaking news. That is, if we have some breaking news. And we haven't had any breaking news for a while now. But today I have some really big breaking news. And that is this. Serena Williams has announced her comeback to tennis. Yes, Serena Williams will be coming back. She's making a return to professional tennis. She will make her return at the Queen's Club in London, England on June 8th, which is the warm-up to Wimbledon. Wimbledon will be held on July 29th to July 12th. She has only committed to playing doubles, not singles. And Serena currently is 44 years old. So again, Serena Williams has announced that she is coming back to play professional tennis. So basically, she's making a comeback. So we have to see how it goes. I'm excited and curious, and I hope that she's able to accomplish what she's set out to do. And I think she's coming back because she wants to break that record because she was so close. She had won 23 majors. The record is 24, which is held by Margaret Court. I'm sure she wanted to tie that record and then go on to break it. Okay, but she got pregnant, and no, that stopped that. But okay, we'll see. All right, moving on. Our lead story and top report is this, and that is the NBA championship is now taking place. And this is the two teams that are involved, the Spurs and the Knicks, and this is what I have. Game one, Knicks versus the Spurs. Game one, Wednesday, Knicks 105, Spurs 95. That game was played at Texas. The Knicks lead the series 1-0. Game two will be Friday, June 5th, and that game will be played in Texas. So then we'll run through game three. Game three will be held on Monday, June 8th. Game four will be held on Wednesday, June 10th. Game five, if necessary, will be Saturday, June 13th. Game six, if necessary, will be on Tuesday, June 16th. And if it goes to a game seven, that will be on Friday, June 19th, which is Juneteenth Day. And that will be on June 19th, and all the games will be aired on ABC, and the games will start at 7:30 Central Standard Time. Okay, moving on. Let's get you all caught up with the local news as far as the sports is concerned. Let's just get you all caught up with the Brewers, and here's your Milwaukee Brewers update. Monday, June 1st, Brewers 16, Giants 2. Tuesday, June 2nd, Brewers 8 and Giants 3. And Wednesday, Brewers 3, Giants 0. Brewers 1, Brewers 0, Giants 1. And on Thursday today, Brewers 9 and Giants 12. All games are played in Milwaukee. Next up, the Brewers will play the Rockies in Colorado in a three-game series starting June 5th, 6th, and 7th. The Brewers are currently in first place in the National League Central with a record of 37-23. Okay, now being that this is the month of June, I closed out the month of May by doing a special report on Jim Thorpe, the great Jim Thorpe, and I'm going to try to continue that basic format. But before I get into that, these are the major sporting events that's coming up in the month of June, and we got a lot of stuff going on in the month of June, and here's what I got. Stanley Cup. Family Cup Final starts on June 2nd and will go to June 17th. French Open Tennis Tournament started on May 18th and then will run through to June 7th. U.S. Open Golf Championship, June 18th to June 21st. The NBA Finals, which is going on right now, starts June 3rd and then will go to June 19th. NBA Drafts is on June 23rd. Wimbledon will start on June 29th and it will go to August 12th. And currently, the World Cup is going to be taking place in a couple of days. That World Cup will start on June 11th, and it will go to July 19th. Now, there's 48 teams involved worldwide. Opening match will be Mexico versus South Africa.
And also, a note that was given to me, and I'm going to read this off. It says here, for the second year in a row, the PSG, Paris Saint-Germain, won the Champions League, making them Europe's best soccer team. Okay, moving on. Being that the NBA championship is going on right now, and the buzz is the Knicks and Wemby, but primarily the New York Knickerbockers, obviously it's New York, it's the Big Apple. I'm going to do a special report on the New York Knicks, New York Knicks team. And so this is what I have on the New York Knicks team. I'm going to give you a little bit of history and give you some background and just give you basically the whole story of the New York Knicks and how they came about and who started them and et cetera, et cetera. Okay, so this is what I got. The New York Knicks official name is called the New York Knickerbockers, but the official name is the New York Knickerbockers, but they're also known as, or more commonly known, or more widely known as the Knicks, spelled K-N-I-C-K-S, not Nick as in N, but Knicks as in K-N-I-C-K-S. Who started the Knicks, or who originated the Knicks, or who got the whole thing going? The man who started the New York Knicks is a man by the name of Ned Irish. He's the first original owner. He owned the New York Knicks from 1946 to 1974. And that's his length of ownership or time of ownership. How and why they got started? The Knicks got started, or the league got started, when the BBA, which is the Basketball Association of America, and the NBL, which is the National Basketball League, merged to create and start the NBA. So that's how the NBA got started, and that's how the Knicks got started, through a merger between the Basketball Association of America and the National Basketball League, and they formed a merger to become the NBA, which is the National Basketball Association. Where it started and where the Knicks started, of course, is in New York City. The team nickname got their nickname from the Dutch settlers. The Dutch settlers in New York wore these pants called knickers, and that's how they got the name, called Knickerbockers. So that's how they got the name, the Knickerbockers, because the name of the pants they wore were called Knicks or Knickerbockers. Okay, their place where they play their games is the Madison Square Garden. There's two gardens: there's the New Garden and the Old Garden. The garden has a number of nicknames. When you say the garden, you know you're talking about Madison Square Garden and not Boston Garden. The other name they say for the garden is called MSG, which stands for Madison Square Garden. And the other name, nickname they got is called Madison Square Garden, is called the Mecca of Sports. So that's a hell of a name, and it's lived up to all its expectations. Some of the greatest sporting events that have taken place there, has taken place in the world, has taken place in that building, the old Madison Square Garden and the new. And one of the most greatest events that took place in Madison Square Garden is, of course, the Muhammad Ali Joe Frazier fight in 1971. All right, the nickname, let's move on, the Knicks played where they play at, of course, the Madison Square Garden. The old Madison Square Garden, the seating capacity, seating cap was 17,205. The new Madison Square Garden, the seating capacity is 19,812. But it changes based on if there's a boxing match, a tennis match. Sometimes it depends on, you get more. When it's a boxing match, you get more. Basketball game, you get less. So it depends on the event. A concert, you can get more or less. Depends on how they structure it and how they set it up. Okay, but anyway, again, the old Madison Square Garden, the seating capacity was 17,205. The new Madison Square Garden, seating capacity is 19,812. The first head coach was a man by the name of Neil Cohanlon, and he was the head coach for the Knicks from 1946 and 47. The championships the Knicks won. The Knicks won the NBA championships in 1970 and 73. They were coached by the great Red Holtzman. Some of the more notable and great former Knicks players that played for the Knicks are Walt Clyde Frazier, Willis Reed, Earl the Pearl Monroe, Bill Bradley, Dave DeBuscher, Patrick Ewing, John Starks, Kiki Vandeweghe, Xavier McDaniels, Carmelo Anthony, and Cassie Russell.
The current coach is Mike Brown. The current owner is James Dolan, which I think he's a jerk. I'll get into that later. A few unknown facts about the New York Knicks is this, is that a lot of people don't know, but the Knicks are the first team to have a player of color in the whole league. And that first player, a non-white player, was a man by the name of Wack Misaka. He was a Japanese-American. He played with the Knicks in 1947 and 48.

fact that's not known is Knicks is also either not known or little known fact. And number two fact is the Knicks were the first team, and I repeat, listen very carefully, listen, the Knicks were the first team to sign a black player. Yes, they were the first team to sign a black player, an African-American player, and that player was Nat Sweetwater Clifton. That was in 1950. Now, there was a movie made about it, about Sweetwater, called Sweetwater, made a couple years ago, and it goes into all that. So I strongly suggest that you go see that movie. So contrary to what's been out there, what most people assume, it was Chuck Cooper of the Celtics. That's not true. The first official black player that was signed a contract to play in the National Basketball Association, the NBA, was Nat Sweetwater Clifton with the Knicks. The next fact is a little known fact, is that Red Holtzman, who went on to coach the Knicks, those great Knicks team in the early 70s, Red Holtzman used to coach the Milwaukee Hawks. Now, Milwaukee had a professional basketball team called the Milwaukee Hawks, who is now the Atlanta Hawks. More on that later. But he coached the Milwaukee Hawks for a period of time of he coached from 1953 to 55. Yes, the great Red Holtzman was the coach of the Milwaukee Hawks. And can you imagine if the Hawks had stayed here, Red Holtzman would have been the coach of the Milwaukee Hawks or maybe the Milwaukee Bucks. The fourth little known fact or unknown fact is that Al McGuire, former Marquette head coach, played for the Knicks from 1951 to 54, and he was his teammate of Sweetwater Clifton when Sweetwater Clifton played for the Knicks. Okay, also, the last thing I think people need to know, is that a lot of people ask, and they say, who is the Knicks' greatest player? And you had various great players that played for the Knicks, you know, that I just reel off their names. However, the greatest Knick player, or the general consensus greatest player to play for the Knicks, and it's hard to choose one, but the general consensus greatest Knick player or player who ever played for the Knicks is Walt Clyde Frazier. Okay, moving on. I have some questions, of course, that I answer every week. These are questions that come into the station, and people either call them in, text them in, email them in, and they want me to answer these questions. So again, I get like maybe 100 questions. I can only answer 10 due to time constraints. And so what I do is I basically just sort of screen them and weed them out. So some questions don't make logical sense, and some questions just are not good questions. So I just try to answer the questions that I think are the best questions and questions people really want to know and don't know the answer to. And I try to leave my opinion out of them. And if I don't know the answer, I'll try to do my homework on the question and see if I can come up with the right and proper answer or the most accurate answer. So here's what I got. First question, person wants to know, Michael, what do you think of the Spurs win over the Thunder in Game 7 at OKC in the 2026 playoffs for the Western Conference Championship? It was a big major win for them. To beat the defending champions on the road in a hostile environment, in a closeout game, deciding game on national television. It was a win for the ages. It was a huge all-time NBA win. Big win. So that's what I think of that. Next question. I knew this question was going to come up, which is a good question. Person wants to know, Michael, what do you think of Serena Williams' comeback? Oh, boy. I have mixed feelings. I'm glad to see her play again because I love her. She's a great player. But I don't want her to tarnish her legacy by losing to some players of less ability or losing to younger players due to her age. So I don't want her to tarnish her legacy. She's got a great legacy, and she basically left pretty much on top. But if she comes back, I don't know if it's going to tarnish her legacy, but it is going to go down on her record. So, again, I got mixed feelings. I want to see her play, but I want to see her do well. I want to see her break that record. I just want to see her come back, break that record, and then retire and get out of it and move on. And we'll go on to another aspect of her life, you know. Okay? That's what I think of her comeback. Person wants to know. Well, here we have another Serena Williams question. Person wants to know, Michael, why do you think Serena Williams is making a comeback? Well, most athletes, when they retire,
And like most athletes,

They missed their sport. They missed their sport. When she retired, she had 23 major championships. She needed only one to tie Margaret Court. Margaret Court had 24 majors, and she needed one more to tie it. So, which would have made it 25 to break the all-time record. I think these are the two major reasons, the main reason why she's coming back. I think she's coming back because she misses the sport, and I think she's coming back to see if she can break the record, break the all-time major tournament record for women, which is 24. Serena had 23. She was well on her way to doing that, but she got pregnant, and that stopped that. So let's see if she can do it. I'm pulling for it that she can. 44 years old, it's going to be awful hard. You got these young girls out there now that's young and hungry, and what better way to make a name for herself than to beat the queen of tennis? Okay, moving on. Next question. Person wants to know, I'm reading these off here. Do you think Serena Williams can pull off her comeback? Well, that was Serena Williams question. If anybody can do it, she can, because she's the queen of tennis. I don't know what else to say. If anybody can do that, she can. I mean, she's the queen of tennis. So if someone asked me who do I think can do it, she can. Because, again, I mean, that's how she got the name. She's the queen of tennis. So, yes, I think she can do it. But it's going to be awfully hard. Okay, next question. Person wants to know, Spurs versus Knicks for the 2026 NBA championship. Who wins and why? Who wins and why? Well, I'm not going to make any prediction, but I'll just say this. The Spurs are the official favorite. The Knicks are the sentimental favorite. The Spurs finished the regular season with the record of 62-20. The Knicks finished the regular season at 53-29. The Knicks, but here's the one thing a lot of people don't know. The Knicks beat the Spurs 2 out of 3 meetings in the regular season. They beat them in New York. They lost them in San Antonio. And then, and check this out, the Knicks beat the Spurs for the NBA Cup Championship this season. So keep that in mind. So, you know, that's something to factor in. So, as far as, so I would say, you know, it's like pulling names out of a hat, you know. It's a toss-up. It's a toss-up. It's hard to heart one to call. Next question, person wants to know, are we seeing a changing of the guard in the NBA, as far as a team and player-wise? I would say yes. It's a natural course of events, you know, out with the old, in with the new. Although no team in recent years have been able to do what the Celtics and Lakers have done, which is, establishing a dynasty. The closest thing we got to that was the run that the Warriors made. And if you really look at it very closely, the breakdown as far as teams winning NBA championships is this. You have a team that wins one championship, like the Nuggets. Then you have a team like the Detroit Bad Boys. They won 2. Then you got a team like the Warriors that won 4, spread out. And then you got dynasties like the Celtics and the Lakers. So that's the breakdown of how teams win and how you define them. One isolated championship, 2, 3 or 4 like the Warriors, and then you got dynasties. So, and dynasties a little bit harder to come by. So there you go. Okay, I hope that answered that question. Okay, next question. Person wants to know, what do you see or project for Victor Wembanyama, or Wimby as they call him, future looks like? I would say that Wimby, Victor Wembanyama, is the new face of the NBA. He's the potentially next superstar or great player. Only time will tell. If he stays healthy, if he gains weight, muscle, and bulk, and stays injury-free, and continues to earn awards and set and break records, and win a few NBA championships, I'd say he'll be right there with the other NBA great centers, you know, with the Russells and the Chamberlain and Jabbar's, etc. I think he'll be, right there with them, but he has some work to do.
But he's young. I mean, he's 21, 22. I don't know his exact age. I think he's 21 or 22. So he's got a lot of time, and cause he's young and he's still growing. He's still, you know, he's got almost got a boy's body. But he's going to have to, like, he's definitely going to have to gain weight. And he's going to have to not only gain weight, you're going to have to gain weight and muscle. He's going to have to bulk up. Weight, bulk, and muscle. Because he's already virtually unstoppable. Nobody can really guard him. But can you imagine if he put some weight on that little thin frame of his, he's even going to be more so harder to stop. Because I think if he played against a big, massive center like Shaquille O'Neal, Wilt Chamberlain, Daryl Dawkins, they would give him problems. They would give him problems. Okay. Next question. Person wants to know, what is the current biggest story and buzz in sport? Well, the current biggest story in sports and biggest bug in sports is Serena Williams' comeback. Nothing tops that right now. Next question. Person wants to know, is the NBA playoff living up to its expectations? I would say it depends on your expectations, whatever they are. But it's definitely been good and interesting so far. So with the Knicks in the NBA and Knicks in the finals and Wimby in the finals. So yeah. So again, it depends on what your expectations are. Again, whatever that is. But I would say you gotta like the Knicks in the NBA championships and the new sensation, potentially superstar, and Wimby. So there you go. Okay. Next question person wants to know is, why is it, this is a good question. I knew this question was coming. Person wants to know, Michael, why is it so hard for opposing teams to win at Madison Square Garden? This is the reason. Madison Square Garden is the mecca of sports. That building is magical. That building has so much history. That building is, it's everything. So because it's called the mecca of sports, the stakes are higher and the pressure is more. And so that's why it's so difficult to win in there. And besides, you know, New York fans are very rowdy. That doesn't help the situation. But primarily because of it's a status and stature being the mecca of sports. So when you walk in that building, you're facing a lot of history. You're carrying a lot of history, and that's why it's difficult to win in that building. Here's a bonus question. The person wants to know this. Michael, has there ever been an NBA center like Wimby? I would say yes, definitely, and that would be Ralph Sampson. Similar size, similar skills, similar game. Ralph Sampson, definitely for sure, and Ralph was a great NBA center. Well on his way to be a great NBA center, but Ralph got hurt. So this is not the first time we saw somebody with those kind of skills and that kind of height. Okay? All right. I'm going to go through the birthdays of the month. These are athletes and also non-athletes that were born in the month of June. And this is what I have, starting with Rafael Nadal, the King of Clay, and professional tennis player. Rafael Nadal, also known as Rafa, was born on June 3rd. Herb Adderley, former Packer, former Green Bay Packer, and one of my favorite players. Yes, he is. One of my favorite players is a Green Bay Packer. He's one of them. I got the Jets one, Joe Willie, my man, Jim Brown. But Herb Adderley is one of my favorite players. Anyway, Herb Adderley was born on June 8th. The great Vince Lombardi. Vince Lombardi was born on June 11th. Coach Pat Summitt. The University of Tennessee. Pat was born on June 14th. Pistol Pete Maravich. Pistol Pete was born on June 22nd. Cassie Russell, the great Cassie Russell from the University of Michigan and the Knicks, born on June 11th. Marion Motley, one of the first black players to play in the NFL. Marion Motley was born on June 5th. Bjorn Borg, June 6th. Thurman Munson, June 7th. The great tennis player Don Buzz, June 13th. Dusty Baker, Dusty! Dusty Baker was born on June 15th. Elroy Crazy Legs Horse, may I say. Elroy's Crazy Legs Horse was born on June 23rd. Luke Brock, born June 18th. Big George Mikan, former Minneapolis Laker, was born on June the 18th. Pancho Segura, tennis player, professional,
born on June 20th. Former heavyweight champion of the world, Jack Dempsey, was born on June 24th. And Abner Doubleday, founder of baseball, or so they say, was born on June the 26th. Now, I have a list of people that was born in the month of June, but these are nine athletes, and I'm going to see if I can get them all in before my time is up. John Dillinger, remember John Dillinger, bank robber? John Dillinger was born on June 22nd. Dean Martin of the Rat Pack was born on June 17th. Stokely Carmichael, also known as Kwame Ture, was born on June 29th. Josephine Baker, Josie, was born on June 10th. Ernesto Che Guevara was born on June 14th. And Prince, the entertainer, it's Purple Rain, Prince was born on June 7th. The great poet, Gwendolyn Brooks, who I know Gwen very well. Gwendolyn Brooks was born on June the 7th. And who else we got? Get ready to close this out. And lastly, but not least, of course, the Queen of Hollywood, Marilyn Monroe, was born on June 1st. You have been listening to the Michael Graham Show, Sports Plus. I am Michael Graham, your host. Thank you for listening, and I will see you next week.

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0: Good afternoon. You are listening to River West Radio on WXRW in beautiful River West, Milwaukee. We have some special guests today who are making a wonderful journey. When we have lovely guests like you. So thank you for being in the studio today. We have Joe Brewer and Penny Heipel. They're from the Design School for Regenerating Earth, and they are doing this amazing pilgrimage throughout the heart of North America, of Turtle Island. But I'm going to let Joe start us off and tell us a little bit about yourself and what you're up to.
1: Well, hey, Karen.
0: Hey.
1: So nice to be here with you today. We are taking the planetary crisis that we're living through very seriously and asking ourselves, how do we live differently in these moments in a way that's empowering and invigorating and brings passion to purpose and passion to our lives? And we're in the midst of a travel across the Mississippi River Basin. And I know that we jumped over a little bit on the Milwaukee side into what drains into Lake Michigan, but we are traveling across the center of this continent to decolonize, to question, to unravel, and to find the stories of place in many different parts of this beautiful country. And we're just excited to be here with you.
0: Thank you so much. And we will be crossing over. For locals, Sunny Slope Drive is the ridge between our watersheds, right? Like here in Milwaukee, we are in the Lake Michigan Basin. We're in the Milwaukee River. We're kind of the lower part of the Milwaukee River Valley right here. And after this recording, we're going to cross over Sunny Slope Drive and drop into the upper Mississippi Basin. And we're even going to stop at the Rock River this afternoon so we can dip our toes in the water and say hello to the new watershed that you'll be crossing into. And Penny, do you want to introduce yourself as well?
2: Yeah, thanks, Karen. I'm so glad to be here. And my name's Penny. I'm from Colorado, the Front Range of Colorado, and which actually I didn't know until recently drains into the Mississippi River Basin. So I feel like this trip is about getting real. We've been talking about in the design school, getting real and coming into the landscape, being with the water, being with the land, being with the animals. This is getting real and getting underneath all of the stories that distract us and getting to be with the actual land and the actual waters brings us back into alignment with life. So I'm just thrilled to be here with you, Karen.
0: Oh, I'm so glad to see you both here too as well. So you started this pilgrimage almost a week ago, right? You're 6 days.
1: Yeah, we're on day six.
0: Day six. And how long will you be traveling?
1: We're going to be traveling for just over a month. And maybe I should explain a little bit of what it is that we're doing and why it's both a little weird and we think pretty awesome. It's that we are not moving around the world by the way that humans normally do things. We're moving around the world the way that water does. And so we began 6 days ago at the confluence point where two of the largest rivers in North America come together, which is just north of St. Louis, where the Missouri River and the Mississippi River come together. Massive amounts of water that are moving, draining out of the Rocky Mountains to the west and from the Lake Country of Minnesota to the north. And what we're doing is traveling throughout the Mississippi Basin, which, for those who don't know, is basically very nearly everything between the Rocky Mountains and Appalachia. It's like half of the continental United States. And what we're doing is traveling to major confluences, that is, places where rivers come together, and headwaters where rivers are born. And we're traveling through places where people invite us to come and hold counsel and conversation about what it will take to regenerate the earth as the various social and ecological systems that we live within are breaking apart around us. And so we are here with you on our way north to eventually get to Lake Itasca in Minnesota, which is where the Mississippi River is born. And then we're going to head out west from there and go to all the way out to Glacier National Park in Montana, where the Missouri River is born, and then head south along the Front Range of the Rockies. We'll go past the Platte River, the Laramie River, the birthplace of the Arkansas River, all of which are in the Rocky Mountains, and then down to the panhandle of Texas in Amarillo, and we'll be crossing over the largest and most important groundwater supply in the world, the Ogallala Aquifer, which it provides the food for 2 billion people, and it's drying out, so it's kind of a big deal. And then we're going to make our way down to New Orleans, where the Mississippi River drains into the Gulf of Mexico, and then follow our way up the Mississippi Delta, a region with tremendously important cultural and ecological history, and also the formation of the United States. And then make our way out east into the Rocky Mountains, following the Tennessee River, and then up north into Ohio to the Ohio River. And that river actually begins in upstate New York. So you think of how big this watershed or this hydrological basin is. It is enormous.
0: And we've seen beautiful maps depicting this. And I'm realizing that's kind of related to like the Louisiana Purchase. Was that the shape of the Louisiana Purchase?
1: The Louisiana Purchase was everything west of the Mississippi River.
0: So half
1: going
0: of it,
1: out
0: kind of
1: into okay. the western United States. And so it basically doubled the size of the United States in one moment with the purchase of that land from the King of France.
0: Okay, so if you're putting a picture in your mind right now of what that image looked like of the Louisiana Purchase, like kind of think of it being even bigger than that. This whole drainage that you're visiting through, or catchment that you're visiting through. So what kinds of activities have you been doing while on this journey, or that you have planned?
1: Well, one thing that we already did is visited a spring in the Ozarks in Missouri that releases 300 million gallons of water per day. Basically, there's a place where there's this cave in the ground, and on one side are rocks. On the other side is an entire large river, and it just flows right out of the ground. And so one of the things that we're really sensitizing ourselves to is how different each place is. Because I know when we go to Amarillo, Texas, they're in an extreme drought. There are serious wildfires and the groundwater supply is sinking. So for us to go to Missouri, where entire rivers are born out of a rock, there's just so much groundwater there. That one thing we're seeing is how different each place is, how special, how unique, and how its challenges also are special and unique. So that's a really big theme for us, is what are the struggles of each place? What's really going on? And not the nonsense propaganda stories or what's shared on social media, what's actually happening. And then what are the people doing to make things better, to improve it, to heal the ecosystems, to create stronger, more resilient communities, all the things that are associated with that. So, for example, here in Milwaukee, you've already taken us to meet with some of the indigenous people who are here. We've connected with people doing reforestation work, community education programs that are really beautiful, work to restore food security in food deserts in the urban landscape of Milwaukee. So everywhere we go, and this has been true in previous travels, everywhere we go, there are a lot of people doing really beautiful work, but it's often fragmented, they're isolated from each other, and they don't have a connection that brings them all together. And so that's part of what we want to do, is

0: And then I moved to Milwaukee in the summer of 2021. Nice. And I've been here ever since.
1: Nice. So then this is always a question that I kind of cringe at when I get asked it, but also I know the reality is doing theater can pay some bills, but unless you are doing it constantly, it's probably not paying all of them. Are you? Do you have like a few different jobs outside of theater? I have
2: a survival job.
0: I do have a survival job that pays the majority of my bills at this point. I work for a construction company based out in Washington State. I work remotely doing just purchasing doors and frames.
1: Nice.
0: Yeah, in 2021, I said, I'm going to do it. I'm going to become a full-time artist. And I learned very, very quickly that, especially at that time, because in Milwaukee, there was like, it was a weird time here where people were like, are we open yet? Is this forever? Are audiences coming back? Yeah, so I did that for about 5 months while also doing like Uber and Lyft. I was like, okay, I need something a little bit more stable. So that's how I got into the construction industry as an estimator. And so, yeah.
1: Well, and even like the one time that I went to New York while in college, like some of the people that were doing shows constantly, I put air quotes around that, were the ones who were also out there being like, hey, you should come and see this show. Like, here, you can get tickets through me or you can do this. And I'm like, oh, what do you do? And they're like, this is what I do and I do the show. And I'm just like, that's great. Wow. But it's really like, it's not to poo-poo anybody who's like, I can do like just performing. Good for you if you get to that point where you can actually afford to do that. But it just seems like, especially since COVID, it's much, much more difficult to make that work, even for people who are otherwise constantly performing. Like my previous voice teacher, she does voice lessons and she does perform constantly. So it's like, it's going to pay most of the bills sometimes, but at the same time, it's interesting how that shifts, especially around here. Like there are people that make it work pretty often, but I think they still have something else.
2: That's what I was just going to say. I think even most of the full-time professional performers, whether they're actors, singers, dancers, musicians, they have a side hustle still. You know, they prepare taxes or they wait tables or they make soap or they, you know, so they, and I think, I mean, I also have a survival job, right? But I think that I know at some points in my career, I'll put that in air quotes too, right? In my career, both as a performer and as an intimacy director, I know that I have felt that others have tried to make me feel less than a performer because I wasn't full-time working as a performer. And I remember that made me feel really bad. Like, it doesn't mean I'm less of an actor, less of a performer, less of an artist because I'm not doing it full-time just because I have a survival job. Yeah. So I think whether you're a full-time performer or a full-time survival worker with a part-time performer life, I think actually the two things, you know, if you've got a side hustle or if performing is your side hustle, for me at least, the two things really complement each other. Because of my 9-to-5, I'm better in my 5-to-9.
1: Exactly.
2: And because of my 5-to-9, I'm better in my 9-to-5. It's exercising two different parts of my brain. Yep. And it's also giving the flexibility to be able to enjoy what I do without the stress. So I guess I would say that also to anyone out there listening. You're not less than, depending on what equation, you know, what percentage of, you know, you're an artist. There's no percentage of it. Like, just because you're not doing it full time does not make you less than. So I know I have been made to feel that way in the past. But
1: well, and I guess that kind of segues pretty nicely into something that Alex and you and Heather and I had been talking about through text about, like, what to talk about today. The feeling, not necessarily feeling less than, but like how to equate like being an artist, but also like, how do we measure how well we're including artists of different identities, of different ethnicities, all sorts of different spectrums. And so I feel like that's where a lot of the, sorry, I'm like hearing my echo pretty fun right now. That it seems like that's kind of where the diversity studies stem, but also like other diversity initiatives that AIP is doing. Because, I mean, can you tell us essentially what the mission is of AIP? I'm not trying to like just isolate AIP, but just because it stemmed from people within All In Productions, what do you think is that goal?
0: Yeah, so a primary goal.

0: of AIP is to put diverse stories on stages mm-hmm. and diverse mm-hmm. people. Mm-hmm. And not always in just, you know, like I think the double-edged sword of diversity is that oftentimes a way of trying to increase it is like, okay, well, we're gonna do like a black play, or we're gonna do like an mm-hmm. Asian play, or we're mm-hmm. gonna do, you know, like a Hispanic play or something mm-hmm. where it's just there are ideally we would also tell stories that anyone can be in mm-hmm. but like oftentimes a struggle is that when people are casting, they like look at a script or something and they imagine a specific type mm-hmm. of person, often whether that's a white person or like, you know, often like maybe a thin person mm-hmm. or, you know, some what they have a specific mm-hmm. Image in their head yeah. when they go into that. And we really want to, that's one of the things that we want to do, is like showcase these stories that are good and have other people who oftentimes get overlooked mm-hmm. Mm-hmm. to help tell those stories, mm-hmm. especially because it is an aspect of the storytelling mm-hmm. itself. You can mm-hmm. tell a story based on who is showcasing it. Having people of different backgrounds in that, it adds a level of nuance to it that can really engage a different like avenue in your brain when you're watching it and you're engaging.
1: Yeah, I mean,
0: it.
1: I think representation matters, right? Mm-hmm. If you as an audience member can relate to someone on stage for whatever reason, mm-hmm. whether it's because ethnically or racially you identify, but also maybe age-wise you identify, right? Speaking as an older actor.
2: Yeah. You still don't look it, but anyway.
1: I know, but I'm not embarrassed about my age. I'm 50 years old. Mm-hmm. So I am technically in a protected age class according to, you know, federal law because I'm 50. Mm. So that is an aspect of diversity too, is age, sexism, and but you mentioned something, Ekene, that I also have felt, you know, size. Mm. You know, I'm typically thought of as a plus size actor. So, and I think, you know, that's an area that's definitely relatable too for people, but as audiences, representation matters. You know, is there a reason that every female presenting ingenue has mm-hmm. to be
2: white blonde,
0: blue 20 eyes, something thin girl?
1: Yeah. Right, like
2: a twig.
1: and only actors of size are featured when the story is mm-hmm. specific to an actor of size. And sometimes when that happens, the actor of size in some of these plays and musicals, especially the older ones, it's done in a comedic way mm-hmm. that it has not aged well, you know,
2: in the trope. Yeah.
1: Yeah. So I think representation in many ways matters. Invisible disabilities, differently abled people, age, mm-hmm. size, race, mm-hmm. ethnicity, sexual orientation, gender representation. Where are you on the gender identification spectrum, mm-hmm. right? So many categories. And I think that's sort of what you're touching on, right? Is that, you know, when there's people in the audience with all these diverse backgrounds, you want to put people on the stage that they can relate to.
0: Yeah.
2: They feel more included. Yeah.
0: Absolutely. Yeah. And it does help you engage with the story more. Mm-hmm. Like if you're an audience member versus seeing some, like, you know, a cast panorama on the stage that like you have never been a part of and mm-hmm. will never be a part of, mm-hmm. you know, that's like the default. But then when you're like, there's different people that are included, you mm-hmm. feel like a little bit more pulled into it.
2: Mm-hmm. Well, I mean, this is going to sound kind of like a tangent, but I promise I'm going to bring it back around to this. I grew up in if for anybody who's listening, if it's not apparent, I am very white. I have white ancestry, and I don't know if I will ever find anything that's not white in the ancestry. But I grew up in a very white area. I grew up looking at media in a way that I thought, the north side of Milwaukee is dangerous. Mm-hmm. Oh, Milwaukee in general is mm-hmm. dangerous. And I'm like, actually, it's really not that bad. It's just looking out for, like, just keeping an eye out for stuff. Sometimes.
1: Which is common sense anywhere exactly. you go, actually.
2: It doesn't matter, yeah. Whether it's here nor there, like, these things happen all over the place. It's just, like, how it was pointed out was just like ridiculously overdone. Then moving to Milwaukee and realizing a lot of things. But the point was that I did Public Allies, which is an AmeriCorps program. Mm. And there was two other white people in that class for the AmeriCorps program that I did, which really opened my eyes to the things I wasn't experiencing because of my age, my race, my appearance, my whatever, and got to hear those stories. And I think transitioning back to what you were saying, what All In Productions and a handful of other theater companies around here really attempting to do is remind people, hey, like, we need to make sure that other people learn some of these things that are going on when it's like a fictional but like could be true story sort of situation, that like these things happen. And especially with what AIP does, it seems like it's like, let's make this story something that can be relatable and is real, but in a fictional way, at least some of the time, using some factual stuff for those stories. But just reminding people, like, hey, you might not have gone through this, but this is still happening to these other people that are not as represented in some companies. So I think it's nice that there's more intentionality of saying, hey, Milwaukee Theater, let's be better about making sure that not only is it for the story that's been previously written, even if it is one of the canon shows, but at the same time, like, let's make sure that we're continuing to tell the stories that don't get told as much because things get kind of whitewashed, really, a lot of the time. So I think it's really special that that there has been the diversity study for that reason, and having the conversations and having the different things that come from that, good and bad, to be able to figure out what may or may not be needed to help that continue to, I use the word improve loosely because I know it's more than just improving. Mm-hmm. It's about continuing the conversation. And I think that's really important and really special.
1: So well, I think it starts with awareness.
2: Mm-hmm. Yes. Yep.
1: So, and I think that's one of the things that, it, you know, All In studies have done is if people weren't already aware.
2: Yeah.
0: Well, and on top of that, another thing that it really does is it's not even just awareness for the theaters, but awareness for the people. There are a number of BIPOC artists that I've talked to.
2: Do you mind defining BIPOC?
0: Yes. Black, brown, indigenous people of color.
2: Thank you.
0: And there are a number of them that I've talked to since the Diversity Generals team has put out the graphics for the study. And so many of them would say things was just like, I thought that I was going crazy, that I was the only one who was noticing. And it's like actors of all levels, like people who are like like really embedded, like for constantly getting work, but feel like they're constantly being surrounded by people who don't look like them, you know? And are like saying, okay, so it's not just me noticing that, you know, there's oftentimes like a homogeneity to the people often getting cast. Like it's nice to have that data. That data is affirming in a way to just reinforce, like, you know, you're not the only one who notices. Yeah. There's actual statistical stuff to back it up.
1: Well, as someone with a master's in quantitative statistics and a PhD level researcher, I can tell you with confidence that what gets measured gets done, right? So, I mean, you really have to start with the information, and that's your starting point. And until you have the data, and until you measure it, you don't know where you are, and then you don't know where you're going. So that's really important. I think that's great.
0: Yeah, because one of the impetuses behind it was really like when Alex was really going through and looking at what all the theaters were doing, like in May, end of May 2020, there was the George Floyd murder. And with the racial reckoning protest that happened in the immediate aftermath of that, there was a widespread, especially in the arts, like commitment, like we're going to do better. And so like here in Milwaukee, there was also that, like from the theaters around here. So when Alex was looking at that, like one of the things that he was really looking at was how much better are we actually doing? And the data actually shows that it's gone down since before 2020. So that was another interesting, and there's definitely a number of things. I mean, when we talk about like accessibility to being involved with theaters, to being able to even get to auditions, in terms of like hearing about auditions, and there's so much
1: that you can think about when you really start breaking down the different categories and different avenues.
2: Mm-hmm. Well, and I think one of the really important things I learned from looking at that is that we can say we're going to do better, and we do need to do that, but then we need to continue to be better about it, not just say we're going to do it and then do something about it and not keep an eye on it. And I think that that's really cool that I've been seeing more theater companies be like, okay, we really need to like keep an eye on this, not just do it because everybody else is doing it, but like actually make something of it. So we have just enough time for you to, well, I mean, we could absolutely have you back on the show, of course, but we have just enough time for you to shout out some of the things that you're doing, and then we'll be coming up with a crazy question to ask you after
0: Yeah, so I'm keeping mostly quiet this summer because I'm getting married, so I...
1: Congratulations!
0: Thank you. So I already used up my... This is my one last thing with my fiancé before the wedding. The only other thing I have coming up is I'm doing a stage reading at the... Path, the Pink Umbrella Theater space is opening up this weekend.
1: That's really exciting.
0: Yeah, it's a new play written by Rick Bingen, who I'm happy that he asked me to do another thing with him. I recently, not recently, but a few years ago, did the world premiere of Whirligig of Time at Sunstone Studios. Nice. So that is called This is a Staged Reading. It'll be at the Path on the 14th and the 15th.
1: Nice.
0: And then, yeah, after that, I'm not really involved with anything until Red Days with All in Productions, which will be in the fall. That opens on September 11th and goes until September 19th.
1: Nice. Wonderful. And when we have you back on the show, not if, but definitely when, I always like to talk to artists who wear multiple hats because I myself have also been a theater producer. Mm-hmm. So I've been on the other side of the table. So I always like to know how does your experience as a director, as a producer, as someone behind the table in any capacity as a sound designer inform your work as an actor? And how does your work as an actor inform your work behind the table or behind the scenes? I think that's a fascinating conversation. Let's have that conversation. Let's have that conversation after you get married and when you come back.
0: Yes, let's do
2: nice.
0: That.
2: Nice. I'm getting an idea from something I see outside for that crazy question. If you could be any kind of container for the rest of your life, what would it be and why?
0: That is a crazy question. A container.
2: There's
0: wow.
2: a Hershey's thing right outside. So yeah, that made me think of it.
0: I think I would definitely like to be some kind of tin, like a metal container.
2: Okay. Like a coffee tin or like a different kind of tin?
0: I think, you know, like those cookies, the blue, like
1: the Lorna Doone.
0: Yeah.
1: Right? Isn't that the blue and silver can, the Lorna Doone? I don't know. Am I wrong? I'm aging myself.
2: My sister just got my hubby and I like a find from a resale shop that was like a confectionery one from England that just happened to be at like a St. Vincent de Paul or something. Anyway, but yes, you were saying a cookie tin.
0: Yeah, I think I would be that for the rest of my life.
2: That's awesome.
1: What kind of cookie did it be? Like, I wanted to have shortbread cookies. I wanted to be the kind of tin that my grandmother put different kind of cookies in every year.
0: I think I would be that.
1: So
0: one.
1: The tin would have remnant flavors and smells of all cookies.
0: Yes.
2: Awesome. Well, thank you so much, Ekene, for being on today. You have been listening to WXRW River West Radio. We will see you next time. See ya.
1: Bye.
0: Bye.
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0: Welcome to Ability MKE Now. My name is Sue Roscoff. Here at Ability MKE Now, we are dedicated to inclusion, connection, community, bringing people together and being relevant to everybody. That is exactly what we do here, bringing people with disabilities and people who don't have a disability together, enjoying life here in the Milwaukee area. We all have our own experience with disability, whether it's our own, with people we know, or with people we encounter in our everyday lives. We all have different and unique abilities, and that is what we celebrate. Here at Ability MKE Now, we celebrate the ability in all of us. And joining us today is my co-host, Michael Martin Hummel, a writer, speaker, and podcaster dedicated to bridging the gap between disabled and able-bodied communities. How are you doing today, Michael?
1: I'm very good, thank you. It's good to be here.
0: Any words of wisdom or updates on your end?
1: Well, my next event is probably going to be on the 27th. And just words of wisdom, just be accepting.
0: Be accepting. Oh my gosh, that's perfect. Be accepting. Anything you want to add to that now or as we go?
1: Well, it's just...
2: Be accepting of people who may disagree with you.
0: Being accepting of people that may disagree with you. That is perfect. Oh my gosh. We could do an entire show just on that. So I love that. Beautiful. Hang on to that thought and we'll see what we can do to incorporate that as we go here today. I love that. As I'm excited to be introducing a wonderful guest joining us today. We have Philip Britton in the house, and he is a dynamic international speaker, Guinness Book World Record holding author, two-time Amazon best-selling co-author, entrepreneur, and creator of the Victory Framework, equipping Christian leaders to overcome self-doubt and step boldly into their God-given calling. With nearly two decades of personal development and a background spanning theater, business ownership, and leadership, Philip blends authenticity with real-world strategy. Known for his powerful communication, he helps leaders forge unshakable confidence and align faith, mindset, and action, unlocking greater influence, purpose, and impact. Philip, I am so happy to have you here. How are you doing?
3: I'm doing great. I'm excited to be here. Thanks for having me.
0: Oh, thrilled to have the opportunity to share you with our audience here. So do you want to dive in a bit more here with, I know it says you are the creator of Victory Framework. Do you want to just give us an idea? What is that?
3: Sure. The Victory Framework is really a framework that I came up with through... I felt like God just dropped it in my heart and said, this is what I've taught you over a lifetime. As a child, I had no confidence whatsoever. I was the kid who was bullied. And you know, when the bell rang, I ran for my life. I was beat up and bullied and tormented as a child. My self-esteem was in the toilet, in the dirt. And I felt like I was worthless. I was nothing. I would never achieve anything. And God took a lifetime of lessons to teach me how to build that unshakable confidence. And that is the Victory Framework now. And each letter it's really an acrostic. The framework really builds on itself. Each letter builds on the prior to the fullness. When you gain clarity and you stack wins in those seven categories, it really is the foundation for true unshakable confidence.
0: Oh my gosh. I love that. That is beautiful. And you know, I love that piece where I've heard before where people say, God dropped this in my lap. This is something, you know, that's part of your purpose. You know that this is something that you've been given, and not to say that's an easy thing, because you had to go through a lot to get to where you are. Wow. So how long have you been doing this then? When did this really take shape?
3: Well, that's a loaded question because I've been prior to around 2011, I was introduced to a leadership vehicle. And prior to that, I was a part of the Me No Read Club. I got my Xbox, I got Call of Duty, I got Halo. Who needs a book, right?
0: Right.
3: And I started my journey in 2011. And then by 2014, I had read so many books and had bolstered my own understanding so much. I had come to the realization that I was no longer employable. I could no longer work for someone else's dreams because God gave me dreams. And so I started my own handyman construction company. And I've been doing that for the last 15 years or so. In kind of a parallel path, wearing a tool belt by day and wearing a suit by night, doing leadership seminars and teachings and trainings and cohorts and small groups and men's groups and really taking what I was learning and investing into other people. And it was an event. I got the opportunity to speak in Nigeria a couple of times for an entrepreneurial convention. And it was at the second trip in Nigeria that God pretty much said, I didn't call you to wear a tool belt. I called you to use your voice. Now go speak. And so this was September of last year.
0: Oh,
3: and I
0: wow.
3: realized I
0: so
3: needed
0: this is
3: to come
0: fresh.
3: Home. This is so fresh. I realized at that point that I needed to come home and quietly close down my construction business and wrap up a couple of things for clients, but really put the pedal to the metal in taking the Victory framework to the world. And, you know, I'm not here to build something big. I'm here to help you build something big. I'm not called to greatness. I'm called to call the greatness out of you. We all have gifts. We all have talents. We all have abilities and desires and dreams that God has put in our heart. And my goal now is to call that out of you, out of anybody coming through who's uncertain. It's like, They feel stuck and they can't figure out why. They can't hit that next level, or they're unclear on their vision or their purpose or their identity. And I help clear the noise, help you figure out what that is. What has God really called you to do? What is your mission? What is your value? What is your vision for life? And really help you identify that, get clear on it, and then how to build the confidence to really step into that. And that's really the foundation of the Victory framework and what God's doing now through that, building a community, building the courses, and really walking people into their God-given calling.
0: Wow. Oh, there are so many people that need what you are saying. Because it's like, that is so hitting home in so many ways. Because we've got the desire for something, whatever, for everyone, it's different. And I think most everybody gets to a point of not sure how to get through whatever barriers in front of them. There's something there. There's something in the way. We all have those hurdles. And, and sometimes we really need some guidance and help to figure out how am I going to get to the other side? Because right now I'm stuck. So that what you're doing is huge.
3: Yeah. A lot of times what we don't realize is that the external victories are preceded by internal victories.
0: Oh,
3: we're
0: yes.
3: not able to achieve those external victories because there's an internal victory that we have not won yet. There's limiting beliefs. There's things from our past that we haven't healed from. There's issues and junk from trauma and abuse and neglect and betrayal and all the stuff that happens to us in life. I read a book a couple of years ago by Pete Scazzaro, and there was a quote in there that just hit me like a ton of bricks when I read it. He said, "The inability to grieve well is the beginning of all addiction. Let me repeat that.
0: Yeah, that's deep. Say that again.
3: Man, yeah, it really is. It's so impactful. The inability to grieve well is the beginning of all addiction. Man, I realized that I had some addictive junk in my own life that I had not learned how to grieve and therefore was not able to heal from. And God took me on a year-long process learning how to grieve well of all of the stuff from my past and my childhood and a custody issue with my oldest son and so many things in life that tried to take me out, to push me down and to just destroy what I had built. And it was that realization and that process that God walked me through a year before my mom died.
0: Ugh.
3: I read that. I began a year-long process that God took me through to learn how to grieve. And then my mom dies. And it's like, how good is God that he would take me through this process knowing that I was going to need it just in time for that moment. And I'll tell you, I would not be where I am today had it not been for that circumstance.
0: Wow. God really does prepare us in so many ways that at the time we don't always recognize, because usually that means you're going through some stuff.
3: And it's painful. It's hard. It's difficult. I talk about the victory framework in terms of life as a forge. You know, we go in with our raw material, our brick of metal, and we go into the furnace and it's hot. And we have to get to the point where it's so hot that we become pliable, that we stop being rigid. That when we become pliable, it's hot enough. It's so hot we can't take it. We're going to melt if we get any hotter. And it's right at that time that God pulls us out of the forge, of the fire of the forge. And now he starts to hammer and beat and fold and press. And that's where we begin to take shape. And as we start to get cool, we become rigid again and we no longer are pliable, and we go right back in the fire. And how many times do we go through this cycle of I'm in the fire, now I'm getting beaten. I'm in the fire, now I'm getting beaten. And it's that process that God uses to shape us into the knife or the sword or the dagger or the tool or whatever it is that are predestined, pre-designed for us to be. As we take shape, then only then can we be polished and sharpened, and we have to be quenched so that our blade can maintain a sharp edge. We have to go through that hardening process after we've been shaped. And so it's this beautiful picture of life and the difficult things that we go through, the hardships that we have to endure, that really set us up for becoming all that we are meant to become. You know, the in James, it says that, I thank God for all the trials, all the tribulations, all the hardships, because I know that they produce perseverance. So let perseverance work itself out to perfection so that we lack nothing. And that's this beautiful picture of us being in the forge of life. And we come out, and then we can be presented as this beautiful sword or tool that can now be used. We're sharp, we've been polished, and now we can be used for the purpose that it was intended to be used.
0: And I love too that it's victory framework. So there's the whole concept there of the win that's taking place, and that I think earlier you had said the win within yourself, you know, the victory inside, so that you can get
3: internal
0: to that victory
3: victories
0: on the outside.
3: Yeah.
0: Oh, that's beautiful. I'm appreciating how you've put this together and what that means. This is I think as we wrap our minds around what that is so helpful. And Michael, I was going to say too, with what you do with your speaking engagements, with the whole concept of being seen, heard, felt, and understood, you got to that point because you have had challenges over the course of time. And that's where I hear what Philip is saying is very much reflected in conversations you and I have had. I wonder if you want to react a bit.
1: Well, and I love that you have the framework, and like my purpose can't just came to me one day out of nowhere. It was my mission is to help people, help disabled people see, like just change the way they are seen here in development, and to change the way people think about, interact with, and perceive disabled people. And that just came out of, came to me out of nowhere. And I think that's the best kind of frameworks and missions and purposes and just the way you can change the world is just by having it come to you rather than searching for it.
0: Excellent. And before I forget to ask about this, Philip, I want to ask you about the Guinness World Record. There
1: You
0: was,
1: beat me to
0: yes,
1: it. Sure.
0: tell us more about that.
3: What a cool opportunity it was. So the world record attempt was for the most authors signing the same book simultaneously. The
0: Oh my
3: previous
0: gosh.
3: record was 126 authors in one room signing books, and we broke the record with 142 authors.
0: Oh, congratulations.
3: So I what a cool experience. It doesn't come around very often that you get that kind of opportunity. I always wanted to be a Guinness Book World Record holder or something. I never in my wildest dreams imagined that it would be as an author.
0: Oh my gosh.
3: So it was I think there was around 180 different authors that all contributed something to this book. The book was published and printed and then delivered. And it's that book that everyone has a piece in that book, sort of an anthology, if you will. Whether it's a inspirational quote or framework like the Victory Framework, whether it's just a favorite quote or inspirational poem or saying or whatever, different people had different levels of contribution. But to have 180 authors all contributing to one book is
0: Wow.
3: pretty astronomical.
0: Yeah.
3: So we got together in Philadelphia as sort of a patriotic theme. We're celebrating 250 years from the signing of our founding documents as a nation. All of the founders signing one document, and here we are, bunch of authors signing a document. So it had kind of a patriotic flair to it. It was just something really, really special. And of course, the book is called Legacy in Ink.
0: Oh, how
3: Such a
0: perfect.
3: fitting title, right?
0: That is absolutely magic to be part that's what the title is.
3: Yeah.
0: And I know, have you written other books besides that?
3: So by the end of the summer, I'll be in six different anthologies
0: Oh,
3: as
0: nice.
3: co-author, as contributor in some fashion. Actually, there might be a seventh now that I think about it. Meanwhile, I'm in the process of writing my own book, my first solo book. So it's coming. It's nowhere near finished yet. It's in process,
0: You're a little
3: but
0: busy.
3: it is coming.
0: Excellent. Does it have a title yet, or is that not nailed down just yet? Because I know that's not
3: It's not
0: always.
3: 100% nailed down, but
0: Okay.
3: it'll have something to do with victory.
0: Perfect. Well, and I'm thinking once that is complete, we should have you come on back and give us some insights and highlights and so do you want to give us a little flavor of where it's headed and what that may look like?
3: It really is going to be kind of a culmination of everything that God has taught me. I'm going to walk people through the Victory Framework. I'm going to teach them how to apply, how to really step into and build confidence at a core. I'm going to walk them through the forge analogy, and prior to that, the what's commonly referred to as the refiner's fire, and how that's the precursor to the forge, and how that really sets the stage for the Victory Framework, and really go a lot deeper than what I just explained. But really just to walk people through what that's like through the lens of my story and the pain and the trials that I've personally had to overcome, the challenges that I've gone through, and what that looks like. It's going to be there's going to be some illumination of pain points. It's going to be raw, and I'm just going to lay it out on the table and say, hey, this is me. This is reality. This is life. Sometimes it sucks, if I can say that. So, life is hard, and we
0: Life is
3: have to
0: hard.
3: be when we're able to recognize that we all have abilities and challenges, and things don't happen to us, they happen for us. And if we can go into those challenges with that same mentality of, I thank God for these challenges because they build me, they make me, they forge me into the man or woman that I need to be to handle what God has in store for me. Because the vision and the purpose that God has for me, the person I am today can't handle that. And if God were just to give it to me today, I would ruin it. I would fail miserably. I wouldn't be able to do what it takes. So God has to bring us gently through that process. And it'll be the illumination of my own process in going through those things. So it's going to be a pretty raw book, but it'll be a very step-by-step journey.
0: That sounds perfect. Absolutely amazing. Actually, Michael, I'll pass over to you.
1: I just had a quick, one quick question. Would you be able to give us the letters of victory? When
3: Sure.
1: what each word is?
3: Sure, I can do that. So the V right off the bat stands for vision. You hear all the leadership books, they talk about, begin with the end in mind, start with why, put the big rocks first, all those things. They're true. You have to start somewhere. And when you put a vision out there that's bigger than where you're at now, it creates a gap. And that gap creates hunger. And hopefully it's a big enough gap that creates big enough hunger that it gets you in motion. Because you can't steer a parked car. You have to get into motion. You have to start something, and you have to begin with something that will push you when times get tough, because they will get tough. So V is vision. You have to start with that. The I is identity. When you're clear on your identity, you understand who you are and whose you are, and the authority that you've been given, because you understand your authority. When you know who your daddy is, my daddy can beat up your daddy, right? I can walk into a situation. I know who I am. If my dad's the king, I'm gonna kind of carry myself a little different, right? When you're clear on your identity and you have a vision in mind, you begin to get clear on your purpose. And when your purpose begins to align with your vision, now we're talking. Now we're building confidence. We've got a vision aligned with purpose. We've got our identity. We're clear. We're solid. Now we have to start stacking wins in the C, which is character. And with character, you talk about integrity. And when you build those things, it naturally leads into the trust, which is the T. Trusting yourself, for one, again, based right into character. When your character is solid, you can begin to trust yourself. The trust with others and learning how to trust others can be really tough. But again, character and integrity, build that trust with others. And then comes the next piece, which is learning that you can and you should trust God, that he is trustworthy. But the biggest question of all is, can God trust you? Are you faithful in the little that he can trust you with more? So vision, identity, character, trust, and then the O is operate, as in open heart surgery, as in you got to operate on the heart issues. You got to deal with the past, the trauma, all the things that hold us back. Often that goes right back to the identity piece, because people say things, people do things, and we take that and we hold on to what people say, and we make it a part of our identity. And we hold these limiting beliefs based on trauma, right? And so the O is operate, which leads right into the R, which is relationships. We have to learn how to build good relationships to be the kind of person that others want to build good relationships with. Turning the volume up on positive relationships, learning how to bring those people around you. I like to say often, if you hang around bank robbers long enough, you're going to end up driving the getaway car. If you hang around yes. millionaires long enough, you're going to end up driving the Lamborghini.
0: Choices, right? So,
3: who you associate with makes all the difference in the world. And if you're around negative, toxic people, you're going to become negative, toxic people, and vice versa. So relationships are huge. And there's so much depth in each one of these letters, but for brevity's sake, the why is yes. Learn how to hear God's voice and obey. Learning how to say yes to the opportunities that align with your mission, vision, values. Learning how to say no to the good things so that you can say yes to the great. Too often we say yes, yes, yes, yes, yes, yes, yes. And we're doing all these good things while God's standing there saying, hey, but I have great for you right here. But I'm too busy. I'm too exhausted. I can't afford it. I can't. We don't have the bandwidth. We're too busy doing good, doing good, doing good. We don't have time for the great, or we don't see the great sitting right in front of us.
0: Wow.
1: I love
3: so
1: that.
3: Learning how to say yes to the right things is so, so vital. But then the exclamation point is that you have to do the work. You say yes, but now you have to get to work. You have to prove yourself to be competent when you say yes. You have to actually do the hard work to make the yes a success. So that's the victory framework in a nutshell. And when you gain clarity and you stack wins in those seven categories, it naturally produces a solid foundation of confidence that is absolutely unshakable, that you have forged through the fire.
0: Amazing. Oh, this is absolutely beautiful. This again has been Philip Britton joining us. He's found at philipbritton.com, and we could not be more thankful for all the words you've shared here today. For all of us here with Ability MKE Now, as always, we thank you.
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0: Hello and welcome to Woodland Pattern Radio, episode 58. Each week we broadcast selections from nearly five decades of Woodland Pattern's visiting poets, artists, and musicians. I'm your host, Chuck Stebbleton. This episode we present Franklin K.R. Klein and Sherwin Bitsui, both returning writers of the Native Writers in the 21st Century series, which has featured more than 100 Indigenous writers, both emerging and established, since 2007. Woodland Pattern hosted Franklin and Sherwin as part of a May 23rd, 2026 Homecoming Farewell Weekend celebration, the last major event in our storied 720 East Locust location before we move to 347 Ward Street this fall. We invite you to check out the Woodland Pattern radio page for archived episodes and visit Woodland Pattern on SoundCloud to hear the full programs from which these readings and concerts were broadcast. Thank you, as always, for tuning in.
1: Another day in the Panopticon. That's all right. I can handle that. I'm no longer part of the Milwaukee Cognoscenti. No longer strung out in parking garages. Bad optics, but that's all right. No longer at parties I can't remember. The last time I got in an argument about the modernists, or my last burger and a martini with John Cady. You know, he knew Frank O'Hara, who I know too in a different but just as meaningful kind of way. My copy of Lunch Poems has gone all around the globe with Kyle. Now I think Liz has it. I'm saying this out loud into my AirPods at the bus stop. When I get on the bus, a screen tells me we're monitored for our protection, but that's all right. I can handle that. If I hear something, I say something. Sometimes I say something anyway. Sometimes I say something just so something is said, and then I say more so that first something isn't lonely. It feels really good to be home. Elegy for the 2025 Kansas City Royals. Dad texts to say cancer is closing the window on my chance for his validation, that it's made him more dedicated to the movement. His one-man protest outside the newspaper stopped by the tribal police, and the Royals were eliminated from playoff contention about a week or so ago. They finished their season in Oakland with late West Coast games we don't bother to stay up for. April hope gone like cigarette smoke. Faith black hold. Olivia tells me to set up the medical ID on my phone just in case I lose it. The heat won't end. It was almost 90 today. I thought it would be like cleaning up spilled water when Dad died. A few logistical annoyances. Now it feels thicker, like birthday cake mushed into carpet. Not shampoo, but gum in my hair. I keep telling myself I am not in charge of outcomes in this universe. If the Royals win today, they finish 82-82. No steps forward, none back, just a little circle, taking months to go nowhere. Fools. As it is, the grocery store doesn't taste like anything, so it's just guesswork, really, and memory, I guess, which is some kind of guesswork. What's that called? An educated guess? Hey, I'm educated, and guessing all the time. I'm an educated guess, with lungs and synapses and a cat for whom I'm buying food that I can guess tastes like whatever a cat would like. Fish or mice? It says salmon. It says salmon flavored, but as far as I know, she's never had real salmon, so how does she know what salmon even tastes like? It should be flavored like her stomach or the dry patch on her back. She licks those a lot. She seems like that, I guess. Someone in the store was wearing a shirt advertising GodHatesAmerica.com, which is for a website about how God hates America, because there are gay people in America. If there is a God, or an America, God made it in its own self-loathing image, just like me. I am God-flavored, another one of the drooling fools waiting in line to buy our dinner, eyeing the candy bars, taking pleasure in our memories of eating them, putting one in the basket to live it again. The flutter of heaven fools us unrepentantly, makes us forget how nice candy can be here on earth. I haven't read a lot of these, like, out loud. for what that's worth. But they're part of a new thing that I think I'm going to call a more perfect union eventually, if that ties anything together for anybody. The next one is called Bon Appetit, and I said that I didn't realize, like, saying them out loud, because it looks like Bon Appetit.

teeth, but it's bone appetite on the, so in my head it makes sense, but to y'all it sounds like, anyway, so bone appetite. Ah, the time of year where the birds won't shut up and the streets get louder too. I even turn the record up a few extra notches so I can better hear Yard Act jangle on as I assemble the materials for a fajita. I would like to go on a game show where you can only eat what you can kill or find. I would also like to buy and engineer a tree that grows Dr. Pepper flavored jelly beans or gummy bears. The list of animals I have killed is short, beyond a lot of bugs. I killed a rat once. Some guys I grew up with used to strap firecrackers to cats. I wanted no part of that. I knew a guy whose cat had kittens, and he just took all of them to a park and drove away, left them there. And I knew another guy who kept his dog in a cage in a basement for most of its life. I wonder how those guys eat now. Order up. Order up. The cat keeps throwing up little foam on our things like she's a very incompetent barista making a bad latte. She doesn't seem proud of it. She buries her head in the couch as if to say, Franklin, I'm sorry I did this. I don't know what's wrong with me. I can't tell her how much I get it, how hard it is to tell someone how sorry you are. Even when you're the same species as them, it's hard. I worked in food service drunk a lot. I messed up plenty of orders on myself, and I think if I were a food, I would be an omelet poorly made that got turned into a lucky scramble, which reminds me of how Patrick Mahomes makes plays where there are no plays. I went to 3 bookstores in Kansas City to find a copy of Ionesco's Rhinoceros. It seemed to me to be a parallel to the general reaction against COVID, although Wikipedia says, despite source needed, the play is an analog for the rise of anti-Semitism in Romania. The cat has curled into a ball on my Indian-style lap and is softly articulating her dreams to nothing in particular, her sharp teeth and globular, gloopy eyes sweetly curtained. I taught Little Red Riding Hood to elementary schoolers last Friday. I asked them what the main idea was, and one of them said, don't be big and bad like the wolf. And then we discussed what it meant to be big and bad and how to avoid the negative aspects of life. I kept thinking, sometimes you have to be bigger and badder than the big bad to do anything about it, to make a play where there are no plays, or a cat cappuccino on the rug that we need a new one of anyway. I like to buy new things. I find it hard to be content with what I have. I keep wanting to make something I feel useful purchasing, like a ball in the air lovingly gleaming towards outstretched fingers that will hold me. The title of this poem is a line from a Frank O'Hara poem, which is, you will not die not knowing this is not true this year. The fog laid itself down all over outside, like the earth was just waiting to breathe. On the television, everyone is so kind to each other. It's beautiful. It's a time of year of lights where the earth's breath is soft and welcoming. The calendars have almost outgrown their use. Their time is almost up. They've been turned at will. Nothing left for them but the recycling, unless they all go to calendar heaven, which seems just as likely as any other heaven. The buildings are full of pleasant and comfortable weather. It must be so hard to be lonely when everyone is together on television, and even the lamplight feels like it's reaching out to touch you. The books, poorly feigning indifference, open themselves to you. You guys doing okay? Okay. This poem is called Poem with a Line from Wish You Were Here by Incubus. Sometimes titles sound really good until you're in front of a bunch of people. Yeah, man. If you think of a better title when you listen to this one, tell me after. Poem with a Line from Wish You Were Here by Incubus. On the sun, the earth shows up a little earlier. Maybe wouldn't. Never know. Never been. The sky slides into indigo on the east and meringue westerly. The whole parabola up there is really something else, I guess. Eventually, there'll be a whole new kitten caboodle up there later when the sky resembles a black-lit canopy with holes punched in it. I don't understand why things are pretty, just that they are. So the honks and clunky rumbles of funk from subwoofers shaking bumpers fill in the potholes where knowledge should be. I fill my mind.

0: Jacob Elordi cans can plans, not in jury due to injury. Put your mask on first before helping others, they say, to the airplane-moded group of us strangers bonded together in our dream to move efficiently from one space to another with ease and comfort. The unseen hand of evil is making itself more obvious each day. The little moon stays up in the sky. You can see it across from the sun, the portent of dreams, the night's freaky beauty, the darkness falling on us like small animals crawling on top of each other. Olivia's not here, and neither am I, really. I've found myself in a field of dandelions, little blades of grass, tombstones, and litter. I kick a small rock with the tippy toe of my Air Jordans, and it scoots a bit, just enough to assert itself. I hope it's all right down there. I'm part of the problem populating the clouded sky. I'm only up here for a bit to listen to Frank Ocean and the swaying warp that's going to bring us together. I'm going to read two more poems, I think. That seems like, is that an okay number, two, for people? All right, that means I got to pick them. Okay, I'm going to do this one. It's called Boxing Day. It's for my friend Kristen. In the snow, I drove north on truce to MLK, to Gilliam, which turned into Cherry, to get a God box, which is for me to put my problems into, to give to God, like a little wormhole or the deposit tubes banks used to have, to the heavens. And Seth took me upstairs to see his apartment. I strummed an E chord on his little Gibson acoustic, and we didn't really talk about much because we don't need to understand each other. He gave me Sgt. Pepper's on cassette, which was kind, and Mindy said she liked the tape I gave to Kristen, which had Shakira on it. She said she liked that, and I told her I saw her zine Gutter Bravado down the street at Sister Ann's, but I hadn't got a copy of it yet. I don't remember why I didn't get it when I was there last, probably because I was thinking only of myself. The little snow fell outside, and it looked beautiful, small glops making everything a little shinier through the windshield as I drove over to Kristen's to get this little pink God box, and then home listening to Street Hassle both ways, and my gut felt full in a way that was spiritual, but I don't have a God box for the good things, which is why I'm writing this poem. And like most of my problems, the snow didn't stick around for long. It was there briefly, a minor flaky beauty to look at and unpleasant to be in, and yet, yes, there I was, out in it. It's really incredible, and I'm so blessed to have been able to be in this space so many times, and not just the times when people are paying attention to me like this one, but also being able to be behind the scenes and meeting people, and my life has been enriched and deepened and made so much more beautiful by 720 East Locust Street, and it means so much to come back home for a little bit and be with y'all. So thank you for hanging out and listening. This. Ah, what do you know? The air is light with dying Gatorade bottles smushed beneath cars down 55th, groaning east into the rosy blush of noiseless autumn sunlight. And a squirrel carelessly dances along a wire that carries power so a sports center can be on in the living room while you use your electric toothbrush to brush your teeth. Ah, yes, it is spring. Yes, it is. And you will soon head down the stairs like a leaf twirling towards the sidewalk, simply one of many, maybe slightly different than the others, if inspected. People materializing like acne, someone out of their mind on something synthetic, standing in the middle of the street crying to something bigger than you for help. And you don't stop or try to help. You feel small and inept in your inability as the light air is ghastly and inescapable, as the city turns into a series of twinkling windows, rats knocking around in pantries, and you open a container of raspberries grown in Mexico and eat them one by one, standing shirtless in the dark, a beam from the streetlight slicing through your blinds to lay softly at your feet like a cat. And for a fraction of a second, with a mouthful of red, you get a real glimpse at what it might could mean. Yeah, what it really might could. And what do you do about it? But this.
1: Thank you so much. It's good to be back. It's been quite a journey.

I just texted Bojan. I sent him a picture of the bar across. It's like, it's for sale. He's like, how much? we had a good time last time with her. I won't say nothing, but we had a good time. it's always been this is my third time here. I came here in 2012 for the first time. 2017, 18 for the second time, and then now again, and it's really good to just feel like I have this family out here, friends out here, and it's good to come back for poetry. It's such a beautiful, beautiful space, and I am sad that they're moving, you guys are moving, but also it's a good thing, you know. I think it's also the history, the feeling of this place is so special. And I always feel like buying out the whole store, but I don't have that much money, but I was like, because I don't have this, you know. I was telling Beatrice Zemkoyak, also is a friend of mine, and I was like, we need like a, you know, Woodland Pattern West, like in Holt, like in Flagstaff or something. Yeah, something. Okay. Yeah. Woodland Pattern, Painted Desert, Grand Canyon West. Yeah. Just go through the REI, you'll end up there. It's beautiful. And I think I'm gonna read just a few pieces from Dissolve and then Flood Song, and I will read some new work. I have a new book coming out in September, which I'm excited about. It's called The Next Sky, and it's exciting, it's interesting. Yeah, I took forever to write my books, but we'll start here. Just open the page. Dissolve. To window the past, slide blurred eyes in. To door the future, steam open ice-slicked mice skulls. Fling them against walls whitewashed until thinness surfaces oozing. A field that shivered with a thousand cranes evaporates in someone else's backyard. Gills sliced into the mountain's crests resins hourly. Televised vapor muzzles a hummingbird's gassed lungs. A cliff line wavers under a table's August. Shears jangle in the corral's black and white photograph. In the trailer's hallway, the night's unveiled ankles. Rented from a shepherd of doves, we return replenished with categories. We are husbands to raise hillsides, wives to drowned bridges. When interred in plexiglass, our origin salinated. Semicolons coughed out by the final raven sizzle the hand's parched memory. Demagnetized moans drizzle magnetic north. Unbelted, we plunge through our closed minds, open palmed. The blowing sand of our faces, tongues buried in the hovering bird twice, and through the cage we swell, new teeth throbbing in our lungs. Bison bone sled crumbles where a century piled feathered torsos lit them on fire. Dog-eared in amnesia, question spear, what to why? Knotted to the gun's reflection, the storm unknotting, the new there thickening in thinning air. Dimmest below our downward gaze, these stars gazing back at us. How self-indulgent that moon, always looking down. That was a fun one to write. And I left Albuquerque, which was a town I lived in for a very long time. And I go back to it quite a bit. Jake has a new position at the University of New Mexico, so I'm very happy for you, Jake.
More of us, you know, poets in these schools. But this is a poem about, I think it's a poem about love. It's a poem about looking for your loved one in a city. And I wrote this for my brother. But also, it's a poem that we all share because we live in border towns, and oftentimes our loved ones perish in border towns. This is called The Caravan. The city's neon embers stripe the asphalt's blank page, where the story pens itself nightly, where ghosts weave their oily hair into his belt of ice, dress him in pleated shadows and lay him fetal on the icy concrete. The afterbirth of sirens glistening over him. We drain our headlights on his scraped forehead and watch the December moon two-step across his waxen eyes. His mouth's shallow pond, a reflecting pool where his sobs leak into my collar. One more, just one more, he whispers. As he thaws back into the shape of Nihutzila, our brother, bruised knees thorning against his chest. We steal away, our wheels moan through sleet and ash. Death places second, third, and fourth behind us. At home on the reservation, father sifts dried cedar leaves over glowing embers. Mother hovers above cell phone light, awaits, he's okay, never went out, watched a movie instead. But tonight, my speech has knives that quiver at the ellipses of neon Budweiser signs blinking through the fogged windshield. And I text, I've only rescued a sliver of him. He's only 25 and he smells like blood and piss. His turquoise bracelet snatched for pawn by the same ghost who traded his jacket for a robe of snow and ice before inviting him back into the caravan for one more, just one more. And I was so like, I don't like to write about family, like, you know, and I was never really a narrative poet before, but Joy Harjo and I did, we had a conversation for Bomb Magazine, and he read it, and then Joy mentioned that poem, and I was like, because I was like, really, I wanted to pull that poem, you know, I didn't want to share it, and but he said, thank you, you know, thank you. And he said, I'm sorry I put you through that. Yeah, that was the breaking point, so now I'm writing more narrative poems. Yeah. So this is called, this is from Flood Song, the second book. And so much water here, and we're jealous. And carry some back. Jake will take the rest, and then Q will also take some back, and we'll make a little lake. Yeah, we'll sell the water to everybody else. Yeah. Carry it in our humps. Yeah. So this is the opening piece of a flood song. It's a word for water in Navajo. Toi. Toi. Toi, toi, toi, toi, toi. And I'll read the last piece, only because there's a telephone in that bar, I remember it.
I have pictures of Bojan making a phone call. I don't know who's calling, but. I wanted to swallow the songs, flowers, swim diagonally its arched back, its shadows stinging my hands with black pollen. We were on the same surgical table, waiting for the surgeons to carve us back into shape. The drum pulsed somewhere in the dark, and I heard a woman unbraiding her hair. I felt morning songs leap from the Hawaiian smoke hole and curl outward from the roof of the sky, gliding through us like rain. I sang, sang until the sun rose. The shadows of my face grew into a swallow with folded wings and darted into the fire. A cloud became a skull and crashed to the earth above Black Mesa. The cloud wanted to slip through the coal mines and unleash its horses. It wanted to crack open bulldozers and spread their yoke over the hills so that a new birth cry would awaken the people who had fallen asleep. It wanted to push her asymmetrical ramblings into the weft of a storm blanket, dye it hazel, and sink it into the rising waters. A city dragged its bridges behind it and finally collapsed in a supermarket asking for the first apple that was ever bitten. No one questioned the sand anymore. No one untucked themselves from their bodies and wandered the streets without knowing their clans. Everyone planted corn in their bellies and became sunlight washing down plateaus with deer running out of them. The phone was ringing through it all. The line was busy when I picked the axe and chose the first tree to chop down.

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0: 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This is Cornucopia. I'm keeping it real with Cornucopia here at River West Radio. Good evening, everyone. It's so good to see you. And it's 2026 and we're taking no ish. And we're strong and lean and we're bringing the heat like a summer beach. Let's go 30 rounds on SoundCloud. And if you want to know, this is the show. Cornucopia, twinkle, twinkle, cornucopia, let it shine. Cornucopia, twinkle, twinkle, cornucopia, let it shine. All right. Good evening, everyone. It is Wednesday night at 8 p.m. And of course, you're here at River West Radio, joining me here on Cornucopia. Catch the spark and feel the flow. Then row your boat. Hey, you ought to know. River West Radio. Hey, glow. River West Radio. Hey, glow. Hey, glow. It's River West Radio. Yes, get your little boat and row on over. Hey, boats are great. There's nothing wrong with little teeny tiny boats. Anyway, so last week was the boat. And Julianne was coming over here to share about a great boat story. And it's so fabulous. She wasn't able to make it in tonight, but I almost want to share it for when she comes again. And maybe she'll be here next week. But I'm going to share it anyway because she did ask that I please share it. But we're going to have her come on the show. She actually is the host with Kevin of Hey 60. That's on every Wednesday night at 6. And so you've got to catch that show. Or is it 6:30? Well, check the lineup. But absolutely, Super Ego is on at 5 p.m. That much I know on Wednesday. And I know that we're on at 8. So 5 o'clock and 8 o'clock is covered. And then, of course, Hey 60 is in between, as well as Amani. So great lineup on Wednesday nights that you cannot miss. So the boat ride was the other day. And Julianne was so amazing and gracious and wonderful. She was bringing some food from some of our excellent restaurateurs that donate to the boat ride. And she showed me pictures, and because I wasn't able to make it, unfortunately. But she sent me pictures, and it's absolutely gorgeous. As a matter of fact, I think we'll put it on the website, or rather as our picture for tonight's show. And they had smoked salmon, which is one of my favorites. I absolutely love it. And it was just a beautiful, artistically gorgeous setup there of food. But she was bringing some food in, and she was running late. And so when she got there to the boat area, you know, there's a parking lot right there where the dock is, and there was no parking. Except there was one spot available, and there was two young ladies standing in the spot, saving it for their friend. Now, if this has ever happened to you where you're trying to get in a parking spot and someone is there, don't panic. When things seem to go awry or astray or not good or a little bit funky in a bad way, you know, don't get upset about it. So she calmly actually temporarily parked, and the young ladies that were saving the spot said, "Oh, do you need help with the food or with whatever you're carrying to the boat?" They could see that she's carrying stuff to the boat, and she said yes, and they helped her carry quite a bit to the boat. And then when they came back, the young lady said, "Oh, our friend does not need the parking spot." "And so would you like it?" And she's like, "Yes." So what a great story that is, right? So here she had no parking spot available. She almost missed the boat. And she was able to get in there. So my thought was, wow, how amazing is that? So, you know, it reminds me of that scripture. I think it's Romans 8:28. All things work together. You know, sometimes things can look bad, but look how great it turned out. So imagine if she had been angry or something. It would have been just a complete waste of energy. So I'm so proud of her. She handled it so great. And what a awesome story, right? That something that appeared to be bad turned out to be good. So yeah, we celebrate that. And we celebrate Julianne because out of the goodness of her heart, she came through, and we're just so grateful to her. And I want to give thanks to everyone out here. You know, everyone out here that's listening, if you've ever been the type of person who's lended a helping hand, and the young ladies that were standing in that parking spot, I wonder how many people came before Julianne, if anyone, right? Because, you know, we laughed and we said, you know what? God had them hold that spot for you. And so, wow, I just love that, right? And so, but I wonder if anyone, you know, wouldn't that be great? We should interview those girls and get them in here and find out why did they do that? Had anybody come before? And, you know, it's just things just happen really nicely. You know, I think that's a bit of about life. It's a good lesson to learn about life. And I think that whenever something appears to be bad, hold on, because something good is going to come out of this. Sometimes things can be a lot more complicated than just a parking spot, just someone standing and, you know, hogging or hoarding a parking spot for someone else. But it's a good thing they did because they saved it for Julianne. And so, and the boat got their fish. The boat got their, why would a boat need fish? Well, so it, what a great story, right? And then someone else had shared another great story with me, except I forgot it already. And that Carly told me another great story. Carly, you've got to come on the show, but she doesn't live anywhere near here. It's going to be a minute for her to get over here. But Carly, we want you on the show to share your story. And of course, you're going to be able to tell it better than I can because same thing with Julianne. But I think this is such a great reminder of us all to remember that things can be seemingly not good. But if, let me go here, okay? Let's talk about it tonight. You know, I didn't know what I was going to talk about tonight because what happened is I'm having sound issues. I can't get access my music. So what I had planned, I can't do, but that's okay. So we're going to talk tonight. And I wasn't going to talk too much tonight, but I'm going to do some talking tonight. And I hope you're okay with that. Thank you for joining me. Thank you for being here. Thank you for showing up in the world and doing nice things for people when they're in need. And I think let's address that and let's give thanks to people that really take care of themselves. Because first and foremost, if you're taking good care of yourself, you're going to be able to show up for other people. You know, I just happened to think of someone in our community. Let's talk about Shiraka. And let's really not talk about people, actually, but because there's quite a few people that come to my mind. Pierre, Brandon, Zav, you know, and there's just a lot of people, Will, Mark, and Sarah, Sienna, Sierra, Selena, Drew, and Brian, Dennis, Justin. Wow, there's a lot of people. Cedric. And by the way, everyone who, let me say this, what I really want to appreciate people for is, again, showing up in the world and showing up and taking good care of themselves. Because when you take good care of yourself, then you're able to really do what it is that you're here to do. And when you show up for yourself and you take good care of yourself, the last thing I see anyone like that doing is coming for anyone. You know what I mean? So I want to appreciate everyone who's simply living their life, not coming for anyone, not trying to one-up somebody. Not, you know, I remember talking years ago about people, if they hold grudges. And I say, you know, if you want to hold a grudge, hold a grudge. And I guess that's true. But as I was, you know, thinking about that, it came to my mind that I had said that. And really, people that hold grudges are the ones that are always coming for people, it seems. So maybe we don't need to hold grudges. Maybe we should let go of them. And that way, we would have a lot more peace in our world. You know, I don't know about you, but anytime, you know, someone had said, do something different. And instead of waking up in the morning and turning on your phone, don't go to your phone. Don't look at your phone. But anytime I look at my phone, it seems, and I'm not doing that too much anymore. I'm not looking at my phone as much as I used to. There's a lot of stuff going on that is really tragic. So it kind of depends to what you're plugged into and what pops up on your feed. But even if you're plugged into positive things, when you, look at current events or what's going on amongst people or in the news, there's a lot of tragic things happening. And it's basically amongst people, and it's basically amongst people that know each other. So I really want to appreciate the people that are just out here just simply living. All they're doing is just trying to live their life. You know, they're not out here trying to cause trouble, trying to be better than somebody else, trying to one-up somebody. They're just being honest, taking care of themselves and their families, living their lives, and doing right. And not, you know, being special, you know, just being themselves. You know, they're not going out of their way to do so much to like make a name for themselves or say, hey, look at me. It's not like a big show. It's just about enjoying and living life. I want to say thank you to everyone who simply goes to work every day and does their best at their job, no matter what it is. And they're not trying to be, you know, a big show off about what they do or profess to be better than anyone else. They're just simply showing up. They're showing up for themselves, first of all, because, you know, we go to work and we get a check and we pay our bills. Now, some people will say, oh, that's such a blah, blah, blah, right? I mean, there's a theory or a mindset or a thought. And it's kind of true in a sense to where, you know, what is it all for? But you could think that way if you feel you have to keep up with someone possibly, or you have to have this, that, or the other. But if you're working and you're taking care of yourself and you're not hurting anyone in the process to have shelter and to have food and the bare necessities, then you have nothing, you know, to be ashamed of. You should be proud of that because you're not out here hurting anyone. And if that's all there is to life, well, then make your life, what you have of it, the best that you can. When you're at work doing your thing, you know, to collect your check every week to pay for your needs, your roof over your head and your food and whatever else that you're able to take care of. You know, and sometimes you start, you know, like even those folks who say, oh, we started at the bottom. You know, that's like a big popular phrase. And people like to brag about that. I started at the bottom. I got out the mud. You know, and then that is something to brag about, I think. But I don't think it's a big bragging thing to be like, oh, I'm a gazillionaire. And all I do is spend money on junk. Yeah, you know what I mean? It's like, the thing is, if you're a gazillionaire, you know, then, you know, a lot of people should be having their own little place. It's like there is a imbalance, I think, of how much some people are getting. Absolutely. However, when you stop thinking that way and considering certain things and you just simply live your life and do what's best for you and, you know, stop, I don't know, I'm thinking that it's a good thing to just stop comparing yourself to other people and just live and be happy. you know, it's not really a problem. But some people say, oh, you know, this is, you know, a life of nothingness. What is it for? But make your everyday wonderful. Make everything you do wonderful. When you go to work and you're seeing, you know, your coworkers, if you work around people, and that's a privilege to be around people, especially beautiful, wonderful, sweet, kind, you know, beauty comes from within. And then it comes on the outside as well. You know, I am a very visual person. I love and I appreciate beauty. So I absolutely see things. I'm very visual, but I'm very in tune with the spirit and the soul of a person and the essence of a person. And that's what really makes me think someone is beautiful. And I think we equate beauty, absolutely, now that I'm saying this, I totally equate the beauty, the outside beauty of an individual on who they are and who they present themselves to be and the essence of who they are and how they show up and how they treat me. And I think if you sit back and think about it, because I've actually heard some people talking, and because I'm so happy that I get to listen to, I love podcasts, and I love to listen to people and their thoughts and ideas and what they know and the things they share, because it really is so great to expand your mind that way. Like, oh, wow, I never even thought about that. You know, there's so many different types of foods, spices, sports, and different things to do that, you know, if you are not aware of these things, you will never know. Your world will not be expanded whatsoever. You know what I mean? Unless you know these things. So knowledge is such power. But anyway, when I hear some people talk and they're saying some things, it's really awesome, because they're saying things like, well, a person is so beautiful but on the outside, but when I got to know this person, or it was just some, it was these guys talking, actually. And I don't even know why it popped up, but it was kind of cute and funny. And it was interesting because these males, I don't know what to call them, guys, men, whatever. So they're talking about, and they said, well, you know, I saw this chick and she didn't have her makeup on. And I said, oh my gosh, she looks totally different. And I had to break up with her because, anyway, I thought that was super funny. But they had a conversation about it. And it was interesting to hear their perspective. And, you know, I thought, wow, they're kind of shallow guys, right? Like, oh my God, I seen it without makeup and I had to break up with her. It's like, whoa, dude. Like, what kind of relationship did you have with her? Do you know her name? Like, do you know her? Anyway, but what the heck? So she's, and so, oh my gosh. And so, but actually, funny thing is, I do know a person that will not be around a person without their makeup on. But anyway, so that's not a person that I hang out with, but I absolutely know that that's true, because, you know, some people, they know who they're working with. You know, some people are like, you know, they're hustlers. Let's just be real about it. And these guys are these kind of guys where the chicks would be hustling them, okay? And so, of course, they know what they have to do, blah, blah, blah. Anyway, so, but these other guys were giving their opinion, and they were saying, well, you know, you know, what they were basically bringing up is how a lot of the women they were meeting were very good looking, very beautiful, but when they got to know them, they didn't like them at all. So anyway, so maybe that's why some guys go through so many chicks. You know what I mean? Like they have a different girl every week or blah, blah, blah. Because, you know, what's within is what's really important, even though they may be very stunning and beautiful. Okay. So anyway, enough about that. So next. Thank you. Next. Okay, let's move on. So I just think that it's really nice that that I just want to give thanks. Yeah, let's give thanks to people that are really showing up in the world, just simply living their life, loving what they do. And again, when we're around people, when we go to work and we're around people, it's isn't it great to be around just nice people? Like you'll say, hi, how are you? Have a conversation, and then you don't. You'll just turn around and go to do your work, and then they're not gonna be like, yeah, did you see what she's wearing? Do you see what she look at? What, who does she think she is? You know, You know what I mean? When you work around people that are just, you know, there to have a good time. Why can't we be at work and have a great time, right? What's the problem with that? I don't see any problem with that. As a matter of fact, when you are a happy person and you, you know, what's that, you know, comes to my mind? Whistle while you work. Da da da da da da da. Whistle while you work. Da da da da da da da. I think that's a Disney thing. Anyway, so yeah. So I think that's really true. Just enjoy what you do. And I think when you do that, and you simply, you know, I think one of the things that I learned in life is because growing up, earlier in my life, you know, we're all around different people. We grew up in different environments. And depending on the environment you were in, I can tell you this much. I am so different from the environment I grew up in. However, I don't even know where that environment is anymore. It's like it doesn't even exist at all. And it's because there's so much growth. Like, you know that saying, the world keeps turning? No matter what happens, you know, life goes on. So just keep up with life so you don't get left behind. You know, that's a big thing in Christianity is you don't want to be left behind. And so, yeah, let's talk about that. Being left behind is really something I think that has a lot more to do with your mind and where you're at mentally and emotionally and, of course, spiritually than it is about if you go to church or not. Because I think there's people that are in church and I don't know if they're actually in tune or following God because I don't know about anybody. I can't speak for anybody but me. But I do know this, that you should be listening to God before you're listening to any particular person. Because I do know that there's a scripture that says you call no one Father but your Father in heaven. So that would be like your person, or that would be who you would go to for your ultimate advice. You know, you wouldn't be relying upon a human being for your what to think and what to do. You know, you would have, I mean, certainly, I think it's great to get advice from people. Hey, what do you think about this? Well, I think you need to add a little salt to it or add a little sugar. Bake it at 350 for 40 minutes. You know what I mean? You know, that type of thing. But certain things are very personal. How in the world would you ever ask anyone but someone who completely and totally has your back 100% for real, no questions asked? They can't benefit off of you in any kind of way, no matter what decision you make. And you know that they love you. They created you. You're their creation. You know, I thought about this when someone was talking about, you know, how God deals with children, his children, or, you know, his creation. And, you know, when you think about, well, God loves us all the same, but then there's some people out here that are doing some real wicked, evil things. So what is the difference here? Well, I think that that's each to each our own to deal with God and him to deal with us. But I think as long as we do what we're supposed to do, we be the change. We make sure we're trying to figure out, well, what is it that my Heavenly Father requires of me that his blessings are upon me, or that he tells me to, or lets me know these things in wisdom and knowledge so that my life is good. For example, not eating pork. There's parasites that are in the world because of pork. And so this, as some people would say, would be one of the major reasons why this was told in scripture to not eat that particular type of food, because it carries a particular type of parasite. So there's reasons that there are particular instructions for our benefit. So why in God's green earth did he create swine? I don't know. Why are there must be a purpose. I don't know. Okay. So anyway, life is complicated. But I just want to say to everyone again who is showing up, taking care of you men that are there, that are faithful and loyal to your families. You're taking care of business. You're taking care of your family. You're not stepping outside of the family. You're there for them 100%. You love them. You accept them unconditionally. You allow them to make the mistakes they need to make and still be in loving kindness towards them. And you give them as much information as possibly that you can. And of course, when you're raising children, it's always the example that you show. And wives, you know, be good to your husbands, be appreciative. Don't expect your husband to, you know, sell out to buy you a bag or to get you a particular car. Be grateful that you have a faithful, loving, loyal husband who simply goes to work. You know, who wants a guy who is working so much that you never see him? You know, you want to have a good balance in your relationship. And, you know, there's nothing wrong with working. To work a few, you know, some hours per day, not your whole day, and then go to home to your family and spend loving time together and be with them in the important times, in the intimate times, and in the times of sweet dreams and waking in the morning and just being together and being loving and starting a day in a beautiful way and sending each other off on our ways to make the world a better place and twinkle, twinkle wherever we go. And so what a beautiful world. And then we get to branch out, reach out and maybe comfort someone who lost someone or whatever, you know what I mean? And just show up in the world and not do anything bad or negative. That we're just being honest, we're being real, and we're being authentic. And so I want to say thank you to everyone who does that. To those of you who are just simply living your life, I appreciate that more so than I ever have before in my life. And maybe sometimes, you know, there was things that I saw when I was growing up, you know, and I instinctively knew that, you know, things were not quite right, but I didn't know that I shouldn't be rebelling against my Creator because of how other people are behaving. I can't rebel against what's good for me because someone else is rebelling and trying to cause a problem. I need to protect myself from those people then, because I don't want to become jaded or bitter or join in the bully gang of haters. I want to be able to remain kind and loving and enjoy my life and appreciate those who appreciate me and not expect them to be anything so spectacular that, I'll just say this. Anybody who I know that I appreciate is pretty dang spectacular. I mean, absolutely so. And I appreciate that. And I'm able to appreciate every single second and moment of it and the complexity of it, that it isn't just the same thing over and over. It is absolutely life. And life more abundantly. And I hope that you can share in that each and every day with all the people that you love and care about and that love and care about you, because it's all about reciprocation. What I give to you, you should give to me, and vice versa. And it should be a never-ending cycle and circle of love and life. And of course, that's what Cornucopia is all about here at River West Radio at WXRW 104.1 FM Milwaukee. That's every Wednesday night at 8 p.m. Yeah, and the sun is starting to go down. And oh, didn't we have a gorgeous moon? Actually, the moon, it was they called it a blue moon because of the fact that, anyway, we're going to have to get into this next week. We just love you. Come again here next week on Cornucopia Twinkle Twinkle, everyone.
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0: Good afternoon. I'm Suki Pat, and you're listening to Now What, or as we say in Latin, Nunc Qua, on River West Radio 104.1 FM LP WXRW. 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I messed that one up. And today I have a very special guest, my good friend Lars Kvam. Lars, thanks for being here today.
1: Hello out there in Radio Land.
0: Yeah, here we are in Radio Land. Lars, you were talking about a piece of music right before we went on. What was that?
1: Oh, it's public domain. Now I can't remember the...
0: Okay, but what is it? Classical? Is it? What is it?
1: I think the term is called library music. It's like uses incidental music for like various TV shows. Backstory. My favorite cartoon when I was a little boy was called The Marvel Superheroes. It was on in 1966. The animation was bad, but they took actual panels from the comic books and... Then they would move them around in kind of a crappy way. So the thing is, there's one piece of music they would use over and over that I always remembered. Some things just always stick in your mind. Now I'm going to fast forward about 20 to 25 years later. I got a silent French movie from the library on videotape called The Crazy Ray. I think it was from 1925, and so whoever made the videotape, you know, because the movie itself was silent,
0: right?
1: But it had the same piece of music in it that I remember from these old Marvel cartoons, and I was like, I was always like, what is that thing? So, some Facebook geek started a group about these cartoons, and part of the discussions were about the music, and these people are really way ahead of me on the geek scale, but I made a post about it. Well, they were showing clips of the cartoons, and one had the music in it, so I posted that. Okay, what is this piece? And then after a couple of days, some people answered it, and it's called Flurry.
0: Flurry?
1: Yeah, I can't remember the name of the composer. I'll just play it, and then I'll look up the composer on my phone.
0: Okay,
1: but it's public domain, so there's
0: Flurry with a Y or an I-E?
1: With a Y.
0: Flurry, okay.
1: Oh, a side note, apparently they use the same music in a bunch of Spider-Man cartoons, which, by the way, I mean, I was a kid, I watched those, but I don't recall that music from being there, but... It's just about a minute long, so let me just play it.
0: Okay. All right, this is Flurry.
1: It's off of my phone.
0: Off of Lars's phone.

0: I know this music.
1: Okay, see? Yeah.
0: I mean, it was in lots of cartoons.
1: Yes. And that's it. I'll just look up the composer, because it's on... Ward Sills composed this. So,
0: Ward Sills?
1: Yeah, and I haven't had time to get on the internet and look him up. I'm sure there's some information on it, but it took me 60 years of my life to figure this out, so I finally know something. So,
0: but you found your white whale. You caught your white whale. You found Fury.
1: Among several.
0: Among several. I remember some years ago, back in the good old days when there was network TV and no cable and three newspapers or something like that. I was watching this commercial on TV for Chanel, and it had this fantastic song on it, that just a little blip of the song. And I had never heard it before, and I loved it. And I went on this similar search. This was before Facebook. And I called up I found out who the PR firm was that did commercials for Chanel. I called them up and asked them what the song was, and the song was a little blip of the Ink Spots, I Don't Want to Set the World on Fire.
1: Believe it or not, I was reading your mind. I was thinking about that.
0: You were thinking it was going to be the Ink Spots?
1: I actually remember the ad. Probably at the... I mean, I think they do. I don't want. I wish I.
0: It was for one
1: Red
0: of Chanel's perfume.
1: Red Fox could do a really great Ink Spots impersonation, but I don't want to set the world on fire. Yeah.
0: I just want to start.
1: There's another. It was like probably in the 90s. There was an ad. It may have been for I think it was another perfume.
0: Right.
1: But it had some weird song in it, and I could not figure it out until about 4 or 5 years ago, I got into a Popeye fixation, and I finally saw that Popeye movie from like 1979. And
0: the one with Shelley Duvall as Olive Oil. And
1: yeah, that was perfect
0: Robin
1: casting.
0: Robin Williams.
1: That was perfect casting, and I can't do the song, but apparently that's where they got the song that she sings somewhere, and they used it in a perfume commercial.
0: Oh, interesting.
1: And by the way, that movie blows. It was really horrible, and I think Altman's a overrated hack.
0: Really?
1: And he doesn't know how to make a narrative movie or a musical comedy worth his salt. So it was just garbage. So.
0: Okay, well, tell us a little bit about a good narrative film that you would call among your favorites, besides Josie and the Pussycats.
1: Yeah, I like Josie and the Pussycats.
0: I like Josie and the
1: Pussycats. I don't know.
0: Well,
1: I mean, I saw the... Lately, I haven't been able to watch movies lately because I'm old and I keep falling asleep. I rewatched The Adventures of Robin Hood from 1938.
0: The Errol Flynn one?
1: Yeah, it's very enjoyable. I forgot. There was something I was going to... Some wise guy remark I was going to make about all that stuff. It's another Facebook thing. I think it was TCM, like, what you think is the most overrated movie of all time. And the comments sections... Like, everyone was going Citizen Kane over and over.
0: I love Citizen Kane. It's one of my favorite films.
1: I didn't have a lot of time to do this, but I mean, like, these people are collectively a bunch of morons, and I assume they must like some modern thing that I probably wouldn't care for, but I was astounded. The first time I saw it, I was kind of let down, because it's kind of downbeat, but... The more times I rewatch it, the more interesting it has become. Like, there was a time where there was an RKO package on the Idiot Box, so they would show the same, like, kind of group of movies over and over on Channel 6. Mm-hmm. And, man, sometimes I would randomly turn on the Idiot Box, like, when I come home drunk or in the afternoon when I'm sober and Citizen's Kane on, and I can just drop everything and start watching it. So
0: I love that film.
1: Yeah,
0: that is
1: it's a
0: one
1: great
0: of my
1: movie. I don't know. My favorite film, my favorite narrative film, is the best years of our lives from 1946. I don't, considering the way the world's going, I feel uncomfortable watching it right now because
0: Is that Judy Holliday? Who's in that one?
1: It's Myrna Loy, I think, on top billing. It's kind of an all-star cast. Myrna Loy, Frederick March, Dana Andrews, okay. Teresa Wright, Virginia Mayo. Is in it. She's really, you know, the really stellar movie.
0: Because in my head, I always mix it up with It's a Wonderful Life, which I hate.
1: I see that. You hate It's a Wonderful Life?
0: Yeah.
1: Why?
0: Because it's, like, so saccharine, and I think angels are creepy. So the whole, I think angels are very creepy. So, like, the whole notion of every time you ring a bell, an angel gets its wings really freaks me out. Like, when I was a kid.
1: It's just cuteness. I don't know.
0: But it's just, like, simpery cute, like those little Italian putty who are pissing into fountains and stuff like that, you know. I mean, it just is cringy to me. And also there's something like very cynical about it. Like it's supposed to be like this feel good, you know, and it doesn't make me feel good. It's sort of like has that sort of like the way when you used to watch things like Leave It to Beaver or My Three Sons or Ozzy and Harriet, and it's like you're comparing your own messed up family to these TV families where like the kitchen is always neat, the mom is always smiling, the dad is always sober, nobody ever hits anybody, nobody ever goes crazy or yells. I don't know, there was just something about that film that has just like turned me off. But at the same time, I can get all, like, soppy at Miracle on 34th Street, you know, which is an equally saccharine film.
1: I'd say it's Miracle on 34th Street is more cynical, but if you think about it. I mean, I didn't see It's a Wonderful Life till I was an adult, so okay. I loved it.
0: Okay.
1: I've seen it too many times because it was in public domain and they were showing it, so I don't need to... See, frankly, I didn't know anything about Frank

0: to quote Voot Warnings, I hate everything that anything that's popular, but that's probably not really true. You know, but Lost in Translation, when I saw that, I thought that it was really bad. I don't understand what the hoopla was, but...
1: I never saw that, and I had a real prejudice against it, because one of my almost but never published novels from like 10 years before that film was called Lost in Translation. So I felt like they stole my title, which of course...
0: You need some good lawyers, man. You know,
1: so. I'm not sure there are any good lawyers anymore, at least that I'm not related to. But I never saw the film Lost in Translation. I mean, the stuff that I think is overwrought, like, I started trying to watch Sinners before the Oscars because it got so many nominations and such incredible hype around it. And I don't want to be a spoiler, but I'm going to tell you, if you haven't seen Sinners, walk away from the radio right now, because I am going to spoil something. The acting was phenomenal. The script was phenomenal. The cinematography and the location shots were phenomenal. However, we get partway into the film. There's all this stuff. The music is phenomenal. And then they start turning into vampires. And it was so grisly. And to me, it was so stupid. It was like such a cheap thrill in a film that had good narrative, good characters going. And then all of a sudden, you know, what's his name? What did they call him? Mustard something. He had some weird name. And Mustard was gone from the speakeasy for a while. And he came back and he's got like blood coming out of his mouth. And he's trying to bite people. And it was at that point that I was just like, screw this. You know, I'm over this. I don't want to see crappy vampires. And it got such good reviews and the acting was so good. And I believe that Michael Jordan won an Oscar for lead actor because he played twin brothers. And he was phenomenal, but I couldn't stand the vampire stuff. And to me, like a movie like the Titanic is, I mean, I know it like broke all sorts of records and stuff like that. And it had Leo and Kate and blah, blah, blah, blah, blah as Jack and Rose. But it's like such a mawkish piece of like turd in a punch bowl kind of a film.
0: I kind of agree with you on that. I mean, one is, when's that ship going to hit the freaking iceberg?
1: Yeah,
0: you
1: like,
0: know?
1: Like, can the iceberg put us out of our misery now? You know, how many times?
0: Did you ever see A Night to Remember? It's a British movie from 1959.
1: No, I haven't seen it.
0: It's an excellent Titanic movie. Very
1: okay.
0: British.
1: Okay.
0: You know, but it was very, very, very well done.
1: But
0: so
1: I remember before you bought your house when you were still living on Fratney, I came over to watch a movie with you, and I think the title of the movie was Europa, Europa.
0: Yeah, that was it. That was interesting.
1: And, you know, it was kind of depressing, but really, really interesting. It was a true story, right? About two brothers who were in a concentration camp in Nazi Germany.
0: It wasn't about really two brothers. It was about one guy, but...
1: But you know. Didn't he find his brother? He found his brother.
0: Yeah, you're kind of ruining the ending
1: everybody. Okay, this is the spoiler show. Anyway, this one guy who was somehow able, he was Jewish, but he was able to pass himself off as.
0: It was fascinating.
1: It was fascinating, and it was true.
0: Nazis are stupid. That's the thing.
1: Well, and this guy was really smart and went to all sorts of incredibly detailed and excruciating looking, like basically, since we've already spoiled it for you, I'll spoil it a little more and say that this young man who was the star of Europa, Europa had been, as Jews male Jews are, circumcised as a young boy. But at the time, one of the ways that Nazis would check to see if men were Jewish was to check and see if they were circumcised, because it wasn't totally a common procedure at the time.

0: time. And so he was attempting with, I don't even remember what, like pins or toothpicks or something.
1: Yeah,
0: or
1: rubber bands.
0: It was rubber bands disgusting. To like bring back his foreskin. And it was excruciating to watch. It, you know, but it was also incredibly ingenious, like to think about how he thought about all of these details and different ways to pass himself off as German and a Nazi rather than as a Jew. And at some point, he ended up in a concentration camp.
1: Nope.
0: Then I'm mixing you up.
1: He wound up in like the Hitler Youth School.
0: That's
1: in
0: right.
1: Berlin. I mean, like, it was really wild. So, what can I say about it?
0: It was a very good film.
1: I thought it was excellent.
0: It was a very good film. It was very interesting.
1: Wise ass remark I was going to make about it. I forgot what it was. I liked it. I mean, I'm turning into Donald Trump now. So I
0: no,
1: mean,
0: no, you're
1: like,
0: not.
1: I'm falling asleep, I swear to God, I fall asleep at a drop of a pin these days, so just like, I was sleepy just now before I came here, but I did some
0: I have
1: more
0: that
1: coffee.
0: Effect on people, Lars.
1: No, it's not you, it's just my life, you know, so.
0: Well, this is as good a time as any for me to inject a little Latin into the conversation, so I'm going to say here, res ipsa loquitur. Which means the thing speaks for itself, usually used in legalese, like contracts or lawsuits or something. It has to do in a legal case where, you know, the plaintiff in a case doesn't necessarily have to show the certain level of proof because res ipsa loquitur. So I think, you know, that's just a good all-purpose phrase. And just as a little nerdy Latin thing, recently, one famous Latin phrase, overused but useful, that many people who never studied Latin know is alia iacta est, which is what Caesar said when he crossed the Rubicon, and what it means is the die is cast. So as a Latin snob, I had always spelled it alia. Iacta, I-A-C-T-A, est, E-S-T, thinking that alia was like when you say inter alia, right? And recently, my friend Mick, who just wrote a fabulous book on Kissinger and Nuremberg, which will be coming out hopefully in the fall or early next year. Anyway, he sent me something that said alia iacta est. And he spelled alia A-L-E-A. And I, like, got all Hermione on him. And it's like, Mick, you spelled it wrong. And then he sent it back to me. And I checked it. And he spelled it right. And I had been spelling a Latin word wrong for, like, 45 years. And I just wanted to slit my wrists. And only, like, language and grammar nerds are going to get the depth of my humiliation, but alia iacta est and res ipsa loquitur. I loved Citizen Kane. I don't know if you know this, Lars, but when I was in college, one of my majors was film theory. So I used to get to watch a lot of these films, not just in school, but on the Moviola, where I could watch them frame by frame. Like I wrote a long paper on the birds and got to analyze the birds, like stop at each frame. I think the birds, what are your views on Hitchcock?
1: I used to love him. I guess I still do. I haven't seen a Hitchcock movie in a long, long time. I think I've seen all of them. But I didn't really like the birds. I mean, I wanted to just backtrack about
0: sure.
1: the Sinners movie, and I basically dislike horror movies
0: right.
1: a lot. So because they're depressing, so I don't really. I think most Americans are sadists and stuff. Like, that's the only thing that's what I read into this stuff. Like, I don't understand what there's to enjoy about that. But the birds, I haven't seen that since I was a kid, but I already know, I have seen it, and it's like, I don't know if I want to get bummed out watching it, if that means anything. Psycho I can handle, I think. It's more understandable to me, I don't know. It's scary, you know, it's good job, Alfred. I mean, I know, you know.
0: I like both of them. Psycho, like, I find films that have a little bit less gore and leave more to the imagination, that are more psychological, a little bit more frightening than things that have... I mean, Psycho, compared to what we can see today, is nothing.
1: It's pretty tame.
0: It's very tame. and, you know, Anthony Perkins as Norman Bates is brilliant. And Janet Leigh is brilliant. I mean, it's a brilliant film. And it can be scary, especially when you hear the music. Like, the people underrate...
1: Yeah, music always helps. So.
0: But I think people underrate how, when you have a really good soundtrack on a film that complements the film, that the music is basically another character in the film.
1: Yeah, I think... I believe Bernard Herrmann wrote the soundtrack to it.
0: For Psycho?
1: I believe so, but I may be wrong, so if I'm wrong, I'm sorry. And I forgot everything I ever knew about Latin, so that's another thing. So my brain's
0: res
1: rotting.
0: Res ipsa loquitur. Just say res ipsa loquitur over and over and over again, and everyone will think you're smart. When I was a teenager, I managed to memorize a couple lines of Rambo poems so I could say them at parties, and it would impress people that, like, this 15-year-old could quote Rambo. I couldn't speak any other French. I don't remember the lines, but I know that they were from A Season in Hell. But it worked.
1: That's cool. I could never fake that, you know. One of my things is I was in a situation once where... I'm starting to read again. I'll get to that in a minute, but I would read a lot, but I wouldn't hear it speak.
0: Right.
1: So there was this young lady I met, and she used the word epitome.
0: Ah.
1: And what she meant was epitome. Right. By the way, I corrected her, but the thing is, I couldn't blame her for thinking that, because when I see the word epitome written down, I kind of, a lot of times, that's what my brain's doing, too. My brain's rotted from TV and alcohol and other things. So
0: right.
1: What I'm actually doing is I'm trying to read again, because I majored in history in college. That was a disaster. But the thing is, I realized I pretty much forgot everything I used to know. So my latest project, and unfortunately I'm having some problems keeping up with it, but it's still going on. When I get out of bed in the morning, that's the only time I can read. So I started with my Ancient History 100 level book, and then I was going to go a deep dive into, like, Egyptian and Greek and some other histories, but then, no, I'll just go along the timeline, so I'm coming to the end of the medieval history.
0: Ah.
1: So, and I'm going to go into the early modern one, you know, but the thing is, I'm keeping a dictionary by my coffee table, because I thought I had a pretty good vocabulary, but... Yeah, I'm coming across some $5 words that I've never seen anybody use, and I think they are pretty arcane too. I mean,
0: they probably are.
1: It's fine to use it, and it'll help me. I hope I can remember it the next time or something. So,
0: but what you were saying about epitome, when I was a kid, I was reading something, and it's really true. If you don't hear the word spoken, you're not necessarily going to know how it sounds. So I went to my mom and I said something about calamity. And she said, "Do you mean calamity?" But it could have been, calamity, just like it could have been epitome. And by English rules, it should have been epitome, because you have a vowel in between two consonants, so it should be a long O. But because it's English and every rule has like 45 exceptions to it, it's epitome.
1: Well, studying Latin, the only thing I got out of it, it made my English better, you know, so...
0: And it will be great asset when you go into medicine, when you start your career as a surgeon.
1: Do they really... I didn't even know if that was a thing anymore. They make pharmacists do Latin or something at one time?
0: I don't know about pharmacists doing Latin, but doctors, I think, have to do Latin, or at least some. And
1: I was just reading about Latin literature the other day, so, you know, so... In the Middle Ages, so.
0: Well, guys, it's time for me to do a station ID. And this is Suki Pat at Nunc Qua with Lars Kvam, my good buddy. River West Radio, WXRWLP Milwaukee, 104.1 FM. We are almost at the end of our half hour. It goes really quickly. Lars, it has been an absolute pleasure having you here to talk to instead of having to talk all myself for an entire 29 minutes.
1: Yeah, sure. It was, it's my day off, and I was able to... got a little more caffeine into me, so I was able to do it. Because before, I was sitting around, I'm so tired, I don't, you know, and I was going to come in regardless, but I, you know, I got a big ego and stuff, and I'm crazy, so yeah, I can blah, blah, blah, blah, blah, blah.
0: We're friends, yeah, so. That's why we're friends, yeah. Because we both have big egos, and we're crazy, and we're also...
1: I hate the sound of my voice, so I can't listen to this.
0: We're also the same zodiac sign, and Lars is one of the best cat dads I know. Next to my husband, Lars has his wonderful stripey Otis, Milwaukee Otis. I'll post a link so RS can hear your voice.
1: Okay. Bought him a bunch of his favorite cat litter today down at...
0: What's his favorite litter?
1: He was a nightmare at a box train. Long story short, there used to be a Piggly Wiggly on Capitol, so I got some brand called...
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Hey, good morning and welcome to the Milwaukee Free Press Radio Hour on this beautiful Thursday morning, or whenever you happen to be listening to this throughout the next week. I'm your host, Greg St. Arnold, and I am here to wish you a great starting to whatever you're doing. Whether it's kicking your day off, or starting the laundry, or starting to read a book in bed because you don't want to get out of bed, but you're going to listen to the show instead. So put that book down, and I'm just so happy you're with me this morning on the Milwaukee Free Press Radio Hour. We have a great show lined up. Got some very special guests talking about a very important topic. So we're going to get into that in a little bit. But, of course, we got to start with a few announcements, a few bugbears on my mind, a couple things that I need to talk about with y'all. So, what do we got going on in Milwaukee today? Well, first of all, the sun is out. I'm looking out on Center Street. It's blue sky, a little wisp of a cloud off in the distance, but just beautiful, beautiful day. High of 81. We got a Brewer game this afternoon. If you don't have plans to be outside, see if you can rearrange things and try to get a little sun, man. Get a little fresh air. Maybe take in a ball game. We also have a lot of good stuff going on in the city today and later this week, or this weekend, I should say. So, for starters, I mentioned Center Street and how I'm looking out. I'm seeing people walk their dogs. A lot of people walking next door, popping into the Daily Bird for a morning coffee, a little morning socialization. There's also something going on tonight that focuses on improving Center Street and specifically multimodal access. So when we say multimodal, I think that's kind of like a urban planning term, a transportation term, talking about the different modes of transportation. So we got cars, obviously, we got people walking, also known as pedestrians, and we have bikes. And so Center Street is undergoing a planning process right now to make it more multimodally friendly. So there's going to be some design and some construction coming down the pipeline. And I should say this isn't just confined to Center Street. This is also Teutonia Avenue. So the City of Milwaukee Department of Public Works is holding an open house meeting this evening, Thursday, June 4th, for the Center Teutonia Multimodal Improvements Project. This open house is happening at North Division High School, which, if you don't know, is 1011 West Center Street, room 102, from 5 to 7 p.m. This is a very cool project. If you haven't seen the website engage.milwaukee.gov, check it out. I'm going to say it again, engage.milwaukee.gov. This is a website where you can go in and you can see all the different projects that the city is soliciting public input on. There's a map, and it looks like a Google map, and you have the ability to comment, to ask questions about specific areas. So if you can't make that open house tonight, and I'm not sure I can make it, I'm going to try, but if you can't make it to North Division High School tonight to talk about reimagining the Center Street and Teutonia Avenue corridor, then check out that website, engage.milwaukee.gov. I'll throw up the link on the Milwaukee Free Press Substack as well, so you can find it there. But the project is an opportunity to reimagine the corridor with traffic calming and new protected bike lanes to reduce speeding and improve safety for people walking, rolling, biking, and driving. Very exciting stuff. Looking forward to that design, or redesign, I should say, as a frequent biker on Center Street and also an occasional biker on Teutonia, whatever it may be called, I bike on it occasionally. It's a great way to get to kind of the
the further north side, so like up near Capitol Drive, Atkinson Library. I've had some events up there. Totonia is a great way, and it'll shoot you right downtown to 12th Street. So I'm really happy to see that getting redesigned and just being a little bit more friendly, because people cruise, man. People cruise on that one. So we got that going on. This weekend, by the way, if you're looking for an opportunity to get out and bike on Totonia and you're coming from the River West area, here's a destination you might want to check out. It's the 9th Annual Promise Zone Bike Ride. 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Now, I've done this 2, 3, maybe 4 times over the years. It is an awesome bike ride, and it takes you places that, frankly, I had never biked before. You hear 30th Street Industrial Corridor, and so, yeah, you see some of these industrial spaces like the old A.O. Smith area, the Talgo train facility. I don't know if you recall in the news last week, 2 weeks ago, there was a big fire up on Hampton. I want to say 35th in Hampton. And, you bike through all those areas and you get to begin and end in Garden Homes Park, which is a historic landmark, super cool place, kind of a little hidden gem. So check that out. It's free. It's a family friendly ride. There's going to be a free mobile repair station, free t-shirts, free snacks, free prizes. It's going to be a good old time. So that's this Saturday from 10 a.m. to 1 p.m. Meet at the Garden Homes Park. It's 2600 West Atkinson Ave for the 9th Annual Promise Zone Bike Ride. All right. My last announcement, I guess I could say, before we get to our lovely guests is, I don't know if this is an announcement or this is just like a rant, a demand, a plea. I went to the Brewers game on Tuesday night, and I took my bike there. I was working, rode my bike to work, from work, rode over to Miller Park, took in the game, great game, had a great time with our Brewers correspondent, J. Michael Bell, and Brewers won, 8-3, nice game. What I didn't like was the bike rack situation. And just generally, we talk about multimodal access to Miller Park. It's terrible. It's terrible. It's designed for vehicles, motorized vehicles only. Okay. When you ride your bike there, if you're coming up the Hank, okay, you kind of got an access point. But if you're coming from the north, really not a great way to get there. Okay. A lot of vehicle traffic. But that's not my main gripe. My main gripe is the bike rack situation. You have a stadium that is designed to hold 42,000, 43,000 people, and they got 4 tiny bike racks crammed together in front of the stadium. And by the time I got there at about 6:20 for a 6:40 game, so it's not like I was late, those bike racks, they were just packed. Some people, very jerkishly, if I may say, doing the like horizontal or the parallel bike lock and taking up like a quarter of the bike rack. But there's no reason to have all these bike racks packed together. I don't know. Like, it's clear to me that the Brewers have not given a lot of thought to the bikers' experience when they come. And when I say bikers, I mean cyclists. Okay. You need to do a better job. So this is my demand, my request, my plea, my rant. Brewers, take your cyclist fans more seriously. Step up your bike rack game. Also, step up your public transportation game. Make it a multimodal, accessible stadium. It's not. We got a long way to go. So Rick Schlesinger, I know you're out there. I know you're listening. Take care of it. Thank you. Okay. So I had another rant queued up, but we're going to just put that one back in the portfolio for next week. And we're going to listen to a few tunes and get our guests set up here.

0: All right, that was the Detroit Cobras with Slumlord. And by the way, kicking us off at the top of the show, we had Jump Around by Junior Dell and the D-Lights. I am very happy to have a couple guests on the show here to talk about an important topic. We are going to be talking about a campaign that's underway as we speak that's focused on improving the quality of life and options for rentals, for rental housing and for tenants in the city of Milwaukee. In March, the groups Tenants United and Common Ground publicly announced, in conjunction with City Attorney Evan Goyke, a campaign targeting Dave Tomlin, the CEO of Highgrove Holdings, which through dozens of its subsidiaries owns 263 properties with 425 rental units throughout Milwaukee, mostly on the north side of town, not exclusively though. According to city records, about 40% of Highgrove's units are vacant. They owe over $500,000 in delinquent property tax to the city. That number, you know, maybe 500, maybe 600,000, over $500,000. Just remember that. They've been the subject of over 1,800 complaints by the Department of Neighborhood Services, 1,600 complaints, I should say, in the last 5 years. And among Tomlin and Highgrove's many investors, U.S. Bank has filed a foreclosure action against Highgrove, claiming that the $6.8 million loan that they gave has now gone into default. He now owes, or I should say, Highgrove owes $8 million and change in additional penalties, unpaid loans. And so U.S. Bank is seeking foreclosure on 85 or 86 of Highgrove's homes at the moment. The city of Milwaukee, in its suit brought by City Attorney Goyke, has also sued for an additional 180-some homes to go into receivership, which would place about half of Highgrove's holdings in receivership if both of those suits were successful. So a lot more to say about that. I got a lot of details here, but let me introduce our two guests who are here to discuss the Evict Tomlin campaign and more broadly to talk about the struggle for decent rental housing in the city of Milwaukee. I'm joined today by Franz Meyer, a longtime organizer for Common Ground and a member of its strategy team. Hi, Franz.
1: Hey, Greg.
0: Hey. And I'm also joined by Keontae Shields, member of Tenants United, who's been helping lead the Evict Tomlin campaign.
2: Blessings.
0: Hello. Welcome. Welcome to both of you.
2: Yeah, thank
1: happy
2: you.
1: Happy to be here.
0: Yeah. So let's just start off and say what I mentioned there in the little intro about the campaign, the Evict Tomlin campaign or the campaign against Highgrove. What did I miss? Did I miss anything important?
2: Just, I believe, a correction. The 186 properties at Goyke, it's not 186, it's more 86 properties. 53 properties were actually sued by a couple of his own investors, and they took those properties. And the remaining, the spillover, is for the city. It's about 86 properties.
0: Gotcha. Gotcha. Yeah. Mm-hmm. Okay. So, and I encourage you as we go through this, there's a lot of facts, a lot of different figures floating around, and it's an evolving situation. So if there's anything that I get wrong, feel free to just correct me. Yeah. I appreciate that.
2: Sorry, thank you.
0: Now, I want to start off, Franz, I got a question for you.
1: Yeah.
0: Because you're part of the strategy team for Common Ground. You've been doing it for a long time, 15 years, I think, maybe with Common Ground, give or take.
1: Just about.
0: Yeah. Why Highgrove? Why Tomlin? Of all the large landlords in this city, how did you guys settle on this campaign or this target?
1: Yeah, so, you know, like we started with evicting David Tomlin because all of the statistics that you read are true, right? Like, his properties are in terrible shape, like, and the tenants in his buildings came to us as well, right? Like, Common Ground doesn't just pick campaigns and do things because we're interested in addressing the housing problems in Milwaukee. Common Ground has campaigns covering a lot of different things. We're led by our leaders. Mm-hmm. And when leaders come to us, and want to join our collective, then we allow them to lead where we're going. And so, like, as we've done, you know, our previous campaign regarding the Housing Authority of the City of Milwaukee, we got to know a lot of people who were telling us about this guy, David Tomblin. And when we did more research on him, I mean, the guy owns $22 million in buildings, hasn't paid taxes in years, that's $500,000 plus in back taxes, 40% of his buildings are boarded up. And then I'll let Keontae tell you about the actual state of those homes. Mm-hmm. And, you know, there's people whose stories that we've met, and the lives that they have to lead, they're unable to live in their homes with dignity, mm-hmm. right? And because he's been unresponsive, not just to the city, but to the tenants who live in his homes.
0: Yeah.
1: And Keontae has walked and canvassed a lot of these homes. Yeah. So Keontae, tell us a little bit about those homes.
0: Yeah, and let me just maybe add one thing, which is to say, you guys did do a pretty extensive canvas of several different landlords' properties, is that right?
1: Yeah, we did an analysis of a lot of many of these major problem landlords, yeah. right? From everyone from Barada to Tomblin, and a number of others.
0: Okay.
1: And why Tomblin? Not just because like these problems are consistent across, but also like Tomblin was big enough to be worth going after, but small enough that our team, as it's currently constructed, as we build Tenants United and build leaders and build strength, was able to knock on every single one of those 266 doors,
0: yeah,
1: and talk to every single tenant in his buildings and get confirmation from huge numbers of them of like what we were hearing. We didn't go into this. We didn't come to City Attorney Goyke saying, we think there's a problem. We went with pictures and stories and people ready and willing to testify.
0: Yeah, I want
1: to
0: hear about that. So Keontae, I think you were like very instrumental in that part of mm-hmm. kind of the canvas and getting those testimonies and seeing these properties. So tell us about how that worked and what that was like.
2: Okay, so just a little backstory. With the Hackham campaign, that kind of led us into mm-hmm. More private investors and landlords.
0: Mm. Hackham is Housing Authority City yes. Milwaukee for listeners.
2: Yes, thank you.
0: No problem.
2: So we're doing the analysis. It's like, okay, this is a problem on a corporate level. I mean, on the private level, I have to stay in the mic. let's take a look at our private landlords, right? You know, how does this look? To them, you know, what does it look like with them? And with the analysis, you know, again, Barada huge, you know, Tomblin kind of mediocre. Mm-hmm. And we decided to let's look at this guy a little closer. And as we started to canvas and ask the questions of the residents, like the conditions that some of them live under is really deplorable, mm-hmm. like, and very, like, disrespectful, for real. Mm-hmm. We paid attention to the roofs, the siding, the foundation, the gutters, and that told a picture of the possibility what the houses look like on the inside, because all of the houses we couldn't get in physically, mm-hmm. and but in those houses that we actually got in, we had water, we had holes in the ceilings, like people are literally having buckets to catch the rainwater mm-hmm. as it's coming in. And a part of his business model that we noticed was, if the roof is falling apart, instead of him fixing the roof, he would evict the tenant on the second level, close it up, but then continue to rent on the first level. Mm-hmm. So the water that's coming through the roof to the second level eventually eroded the floor of which is the roof of the first level,
0: right?
2: And then the water come down in there.
0: Yeah, it's a classic, just like patchwork band-aid, just like keep the money flowing and don't solve the problem.
1: People are still paying $800, $900, $1,000
2: $1,500 a month
1: for apartments where there's a literal hole in the ceiling, or somebody. Deshaun, one of the leaders in Common Ground, she literally has to step over like a 6-foot deep hole in her front porch every day just to get out in and out of her house. And it, she's been on the phone with David Tomlin himself, and he said he'll get to it, and he never has.
0: Yeah. So so you guys really, I mean, did, it sounds like a pretty extensive amount of work to just collect, document what's happening. I like the way that you mentioned your analysis. You know, you look at the roof, the siding, foundation, gutters, because those are all the things that are going to, from the exterior, have significant interior impacts, right? And also, those are the things that, like, those are directly within the ability of a landlord to work on, you know? If it was something like, okay, there's trees outside that are at risk of falling and, you know, act of God, whatever, you kind of, like, that's a different story. But we're talking about the properties themselves, the houses themselves.
1: Yeah.
2: Literally see a hole in the roof.
0: Now, there's been a little bit of reporting on this. Not, you said you talked to every
2: tenant,
0: every Tomlin tenant.
1: Well, we knocked on every door.
0: Not
1: 100% of them wanted to talk to us because they were afraid of getting evicted.
0: Yeah.
1: A lot of them talked, like many of them talked to us at some point.
0: Did you have a breakdown of like who's satisfied, who's not satisfied? Did you hear people like the dissenters who were like, you know what, I'm here, it's doing what I needed to do, just like don't rock the boat?
2: Yes. So out of the 260 doors that we knocked on, I'll say probably about 75-80% spoke to us. More 20-25%, they didn't want to rock the boat. You can tell that there is fear. There were fear tactics that was used. Even after us doing the canvassing, Tomlin found out, and some of the tenants start receiving eviction notices. They started receiving inflated past due amounts, like you're past due $5,682 since 9 months ago. And they're like, wait a minute, I don't owe you anything. I pay my rent every month. But that was his way to build up a paper trail for himself to give reason to instill fear for them to be silent.
0: Right.
1: And so there were a few people. And one of the things that we've been talking about, Keontae and I have been talking about this week, is dignity, right? And there's a lot of people who are like, it's good enough. Like, I don't want to rock the boat. This is what I can get. And because of the housing challenges in the city, they're not necessarily wrong, but it shouldn't be right. Mm-hmm. Right? Like, the whole point of Common Ground is take the world as it is and bring it closer to the world as it should be. If you're paying $1,200 a month, which, I don't know, when I moved here, that was the price of a nice two-bedroom on the in a high rise on the east side, right? Like,
0: yeah.
1: And if
0: like, it ain't 2008, Franz.
1: It's not 2008, but you know, still, like, one shouldn't be literally having black mold and water leaking on you as you're sleeping. When you're paying over $1,000 a month in rent.
0: Yes.
1: And so, like, people are afraid to lose that. And if you've read Evicted and you know see the stories there of, like, you know, people who've been evicted in the past are afraid to lose the home they're in now, don't want to have to go through the whole process and, like, couch surf until they're able to find finally a house that they can get in because their credit isn't great. Like, so they're not willing to rock the boat, but it they shouldn't have to live that way.
0: Mm-hmm.
1: People should be able, like, no matter how much money you make, should be able to live in your home with dignity.
0: Yes. Amen. Now, I want to just talk a little bit more about Highgrove and Tomlin, and then we're going to, like, you know, talk about a little bit broader picture.
1: Sure.
0: So I'll share with you. I have had a personal interaction with David Tomlin a couple years back, 2023. I was managing a youth construction summer program, and we were connected with Highgrove. As you know, we were going to go to like Hunzinger, some big job site, and it fell through. And so we're like, oh, we got to find someplace else to take the kids, get a field experience. So we went to the Highgrove headquarters, which is up, like, I want to say, like, 73rd Florist, somewhere up that way. Kind of a nondescript you know, building, big warehouse type style. And Dave Tomlin met with our group and sat down and kind of laid out his story, his personal story, and then walked us through his operation.
1: Did he say that he was a woman and a minority? Because that's what he reports to the government.
0: That neither of those came up. What I remember about his personal story, I don't remember all that much, to be honest. There was a Walt Disney connection. There was like, I think he, like, his dad worked for Walt Disney, or, but he comes from California. He comes from Southern California. Mm-hmm. That's where he made his money. Mm-hmm. That's where he started the business. Then he moved here for greener pastures in the Dairyland and also more landlord friendly pastures.
1: Mm-hmm.
0: And, you know, I got the sense sitting there and listening to him that he seemed like a person out of my grandpa's generation, and my grandpa was a businessman, and I was like, you know, this guy, he's a member of the Rotary, he's like very involved in the Boy Scouts, he like, I can see him as just kind of like your standard country club Republican, like pull yourself up by your bootstraps, work hard, and you can make it. And so his business model, you know, that's how it was presented to us. We went to one of his sites. We did some work. The kids got to like rip out some carpet and replace it and this and that. And so to what extent is that assessment, that experience that we had, missing the bigger picture of what Highgrove is doing? And let me just say, like, is it not the case? Or if my assessment was like, this is somebody who came here with his business model, and he just over leveraged himself or went beyond his scale, and now he's in this position where he doesn't know what to do. Like, what is that missing?
1: It's missing the whole Ponzi scheme, part of his business model.
0: Okay.
1: And so, you know, like, he's been sued by dozens, at least dozens of major investors and lenders because he's unable to pay his bills. Like the either you or Keontae mentioned the U.S. bank foreclosure action. There are many other private investors who are also doing those pieces. And so, like, you know, it's not that he's not renting out homes and he's not doing some things. And he even has people on retainer who fix up foreclosed homes and get new people into them.
0: Flip them. Yeah.
1: And flip them to a relatively low standard.
0: Yeah.
1: Like, there is truth to that. However, the business model, like, clearly relies on effectively like turning and burning houses, like Keontae said, about homes with holes in the roof, and they're renting them until they're unlivable and then using them as tax write-offs over
2: that
1: time.
2: Part.
1: Like, if 40% of the homes that you own in the city are boarded up, like, one could sell those to people. In fact, some of the people, the neighbors that we've met, homeowners who live on the blocks of these houses, want to buy those homes and flip them themselves and become small-time landlords.
0: Right.
1: But there's, you know, no response to those kinds of things.
0: I'm sorry to interrupt, I'm way late on this. It's the top of the hour. It's a few minutes past the top of the hour. Yeah. You listen to WXRW 104.1 FM, Milwaukee River West Radio. This is the Milwaukee Free Press Radio Hour, and I'm here with two fabulous guests, Franz Meyer from Common Ground and Keontae Shields from Tenants United. Mm-hmm. We're talking Highgrove Holdings, the Evict Tomlin campaign, and quality rental housing in Milwaukee.
1: Yeah.
0: So, Keontae, I wanted to just like give that
2: if
0: one
2: I
0: to you as well.
2: That.
0: Yeah. Mm-hmm. You know, say a little bit more about what we're missing in the kind of benevolent landlord, you know, just trying to make this landlord business work.
2: Okay, so we had the opportunity to actually have a Zoom call with him at the very beginning before we went live in the press conference. Mm-hmm. And one thing he said in the Zoom call, he was asked a question of why is 40% of his homes boarded up? And he said that that was a part of his business model. And that bean, that stuck out to me. So with additional research, a part of his business model, which France mentioned, is he buy these block of homes, you know, that's in foreclosure from FHA or whatever other financier. And in buying them, he, with the promise to fix them up, sell them or get them rented, and he get these tax credits.
0: Opportunity zone, absolutely.
2: Mm-hmm. So as long as those properties is a part of his portfolio, whether they are rented or not, he still gets to take advantage of the tax credits. So what's missing in that was, in the Zoom call, he presented himself as a good guy. I'm gonna say, with your encounter with him, he presented himself as a good guy. But he's not a good guy, right? He is an opportunist, and he takes advantage of people that may be in bad situations, have a history of evictions. So he get them, and then they say, you know, pay us just $700 a month of rent. Of course, they're satisfied with that, but then they get to be treated with no dignity. They get to be treated with no respect. They live in a house that's not safe. Right?
0: Yeah. I mean, I think everybody tries to present themselves as a good person. It's kind of like our... Yeah. So I get that, except the guy who owns the Knicks. I think he's kind of embraced like the anti-hero. he's on a different plane. But most of us, we try to, like, you know, in our self-conception is we're doing good business, we're doing the right thing, whatever. So I think it's really important, as you say, to look at these kind of like systemic and model business model type things and say, like, well, what is the impact of this? And when you mentioned the opportunity zone tax credits, so that I'm glad you mentioned that. I don't understand that process fully, but what I, you know, doing some of the research here, what I did learn is that if you purchase a property in an opportunity zone, you have 30 months to improve it substantially. I think the language is substantially improve, and there's some funny definition of what that means. And then the tax credit kind of, if you can't show that, you lose the benefit, right? So when you talk about like just holding something for 30 months and then working on it after that 30 months, that makes sense. That you would see these properties that are kind of vacant, and then all of a sudden, oh, we got to do something about this one because we're at month 28 or 29, you know?
2: Yes.
1: Yeah.
0: And I'll just say, like, reading the Tenants United website, you do mention, like, I think the term deceitful is used. And so is this kind of what you're referring to, this sense of, like, the deceit is we're holding properties, we're purchasing properties saying that we're going to rehab them, but we actually don't intend to do it in any kind of timely manner.
2: Exactly. Exactly. Yeah. Does not intend to.
1: No. It, besides, like, taking credits and opportunities and programs that say that are for women-owned and people of color-owned businesses, when you're clearly not, that's also deceitful. Or
0: how's that happen? Like, does he have a board that is majority women? Or
2: okay, so the history was, it, because we asked him that question.
0: Yeah,
2: and he said when he started the business that it was a minority woman that worked in the business with him, and she retired, you know, something like 2 years ago or 3 years ago. So he did not deceive the public in stating that. That was his excuse. But it still says that right now. And because it says that right now, the incentives still go toward what it says right now, which is women own minority.
0: Yeah.
2: And that's deceitful because that's not the case, whether it was 2 years ago or yesterday.
0: Right.
2: It's not.
1: All
0: right. So, yes, I kind of glossed over that earlier, but then I'm like, wait a minute, how does that actually work? Like, how do you justify that? Okay, that's not good.
1: It's kind of a running joke.
0: Yeah.
2: It is.
0: So the slogan or the message of the campaign is evict Tomlin, but let's talk about like what you're actually trying to accomplish.
1: Yeah.
0: You know, so the Common Ground, Tenants United, working, you know, I don't know, in concert or alongside mm-hmm. the city attorney,
1: yep.
0: Has brought this suit. And the city attorney has said that, you know, the purpose of the suit is to force compliance with ordinances
1: mm-hmm.
0: and to bring these properties up to a living standard, you know,
1: right.
0: just so if everything was fixed on every property and we got, you know, all of a sudden Tomblin and Highgrove somehow managed to fix all these properties, would that satisfy you guys as the campaigners?
1: I mean, honestly, like for us, a win is when it is not about like principles, for example. It's about like when people live better lives, when our leaders and members and when people in the community have more money in their pockets, have a better place to lay their head at night, a job that treats them better,

0: those calls, like we had one with David Tamlin and the next one and the second and third one, he claimed that he was sick. that happened too.
1: I was just about to mention that. I'll cross it off my list.
0: Like instead of like, please do this. And here is a list of properties of people that we have met who would like you to fix their properties.
2: Yeah.
0: Can you do that in good faith?
2: Mm-hmm.
0: And they delayed. They said that they would. They did not.
2: They didn't.
0: And then, and so now, like the aim is, like the city of Milwaukee has these laws on the books, right? The state has these laws on the books, but they haven't been used,
2: mm-hmm.
0: right? In the same way that you said that there have been 1,600 complaints towards these properties, but many of them have not been labeled nuisance properties by the city, by the police department.
2: Mm-hmm.
0: Why not?
2: Mm-hmm.
0: Right? So, what we want to do is use our power as a collective organization of 44 community organizations and 40,000 members of those organizations across the city to say, hey, use the things. Hold these people accountable. It's not good enough just to have a piece of legislation out there if it's not being used.
2: Yeah.
0: And the tool that City Attorney Goyke has is something that the city is not a new thing. Mm-hmm. It's something that the city has done in the past. I think the last time was about 10 years ago.
2: Yeah.
0: And then previously to that was prior to the 2008 housing crisis, mm-hmm. right? And so financial crisis, right? And so like we're saying we have these things, we have these bad landlords. Let's do it. Let's use these tools to enforce compliance so that people take note and fulfill their responsibilities as landlords.
2: Yeah. So, go for that. Yeah, go ahead, Keontae.
1: So, like Fran said, we gave David Tomlin the opportunity to do the right thing.
2: Mm-hmm.
1: We had cordial conversation with him.
2: Mm-hmm.
1: We had the Zoom call with him. And he said he would. Then we set up the meeting, in-person meeting with him. And an hour before he's supposed to be there, he did call with the I don't feel good type.
2: Okay.
1: And we all were there, you know, waiting on him. And because he did not do the right thing, we didn't set out to want to take him to court or align with Attorney Goyke to sue him for the. We wanted him to just do the right thing. Just mm-hmm. fix the properties. You're being paid rent every month. Just mm-hmm. fix the properties up. And he refused to.
2: Mm.
1: So the backlash is the press conference, the suits. And then in this process, we found out the U.S. Bank was suing him. We didn't know that.
2: Mm-hmm.
1: We found out a couple of his investors sued him and received their 53 properties. We didn't know that.
2: Mm-hmm.
1: We didn't start out with the campaign to take his properties from him. We're not a property management company.
2: Right.
1: We just wanted him to do the right thing. But what is happening is it is forcing the city of Milwaukee to respect their own rules.
2: Yes.
1: To mm-hmm. uphold their own rules, because you can get the violations, but if the city of Milwaukee is not following through to ensure that the violations is actually being adhered to, then it becomes 1,600 versus 5.
0: Yeah. Mm-hmm.
1: So that's a city problem, right?
2: This is an interesting, like, when we pivot to the system and figure out, like, where are the holes, where are the gaps, what needs to happen to the system. And I just want to give a shout-out to something you mentioned, Franz, the nuisance ordinance. So this has been kind of a burr in my side for quite a few years. Once I learned about it, basically, this nuisance ordinance exists, and you can get places, you can get properties labeled chronic nuisances. What it requires, though, is a lot of complaints and follow through by us, by residents.
0: Mm-hmm.
2: There's not a proactive way that Department of Neighborhood Services or the police department is going to do it. And so I go to our District 5 crime and safety meetings put on by the police department almost every month. For a while, I was asking at every meeting, I'd say, how many properties have been designated nuisance properties this month?
1: Mm-hmm.
2: And can you report on that? Because they always give you the crime stats. They say, mm-hmm. you know, shootings mm-hmm. are down, mm-hmm. whatever. Like, where's our nuisance property stats? And what the captain said to me was, that's not something that we can easily give data on, because because it's like happens over time, you know, it's not like each month. And
0: Greg,
2: so
0: I'm going to call BS on that because that the Common Ground

0: currently has a campaign on the South Side. The Come Ground currently has a campaign where we're working with a number of churches and leaders on the South Side to do this, right? Like, it's not that complaints aren't coming in. It's that the bureaucratic follow-through to actually go from complaints to labeling properties, nuisance properties, and getting the landlords mm-hmm. to address them, mm-hmm. that's part of what's not happening.
1: That's right.
0: And so that's part of where the collective matters, right? Like you're saying, like, it takes residents holding people accountable over time. People are picking up the phone call and they're making the calls to the police. They're making the calls to the city, but it takes collective action over time to make sure that converts to the next thing that then allows people like City Attorney Goyke to take the next step. And also, like, we have to hold him accountable to take the next step. He's doing the work, and shout out to him. He's been a great partner mm-hmm. on this with Highgrove. And, you know, we want to continue to push him so that as this starts to move on, he's able to do the next suit. Because we want every landlord to know, like, this Common Ground, we don't quit. We don't go away. Like, we're coming for the next person if they don't clean up their properties.
1: Yes.
0: And the same thing is true for this. So, like, yeah, they can report on it, but it's a bureaucratic choice not to. And now, like, the police are doing a lot of things. They're undermanned. They're understaffed. There's a lot of things happening.
1: You could say the same about city DNS
0: You could
1: inspectors.
0: Say the same thing to DNS and DNS inspectors. But, like, we still have to do the work
2: right,
0: so that, like, the problems don't become big. And the community, like, that's why Common Ground does what we do, is we give people hope and we teach people how to take effective collective action,
2: right. mm-hmm.
0: both with us, and then you can take your skills wherever you want to go. It's about building leadership to do that effectively.
1: Yeah.
2: Go ahead. It's establishing. It's like making a clear establishment that the tenants have power, right? And they not really realizing the mm-hmm. power that mm-hmm. they have. Right. And once that light bulb goes on and they realize, wait a minute, I do have more power than I thought I have. Mm-hmm. And then that, like, lights a fire under them. You
1: right.
2: know, once that light bulb goes on, that they realize, and then also that they're not alone, because, you know, with the private landlord, it's like, you know, going to these different properties, finding the tenants, right? Mm-hmm. One tenant in a duplex, they may complain to each other, but not realizing that they're not alone. There are more tenants by this landlord mm-hmm. that's experiencing this same thing.
1: Yeah.
2: And once they realize, just getting them in the room, and they, like, just like they have, oh, I got a brother in this. Oh, I got a sister in this. Like, the connection that happens when they meet and realize, I'm not by myself. That's mm-hmm. powerful in itself.
1: And I'm not powerless. Yeah.
2: Not powerless.
1: Because there is such a power differential just inherent in the landlord-tenant relationship. Mm-hmm. So, yeah, I mean, building tenant power is so important. Understanding the tools that exist for tenants and using those tools, not just understanding. Now, there's some interesting intersections here. You mentioned the South Side security campaign or, mm-hmm. or public safety campaign that Common Ground recently launched.
0: Mm-hmm.
1: There's also this big federal criminal case that's been launched against a South Side landlord.
0: Oh, yeah.
1: S2 Properties.
2: Yes.
1: I don't know if you guys have followed this at all.
2: Yes.
1: But to me, that's kind of like at the intersection of mm-hmm. safety issues, public safety issues, and people
2: Absolutely.
1: Feel like their complaints about drug use mm-hmm. or drug dealing mm-hmm. or whatever isn't being addressed, and also their complaints about the quality of rental properties aren't being addressed, and you see it exemplified perfectly in this case. I don't know how deeply into this case you guys have read,
0: mm-hmm.
1: But you know, basically a landlord who is from Hales Corners who financed, it seems, a reality TV show, a pilot called American Slumlord that you can find on YouTube.
0: That's too real.
1: I mean, this is where we are now in 2026. Oh, that's what you do. But, you know, he basically, the crimes that he's charged with are that he knowingly facilitated several drug trafficking organizations by renting mm-hmm. to them and saying this would be a good, he didn't say this explicitly mm-hmm. in the as far as what I've read in the complaint, that this would be a good stash house. This would be a good trap house. You know, you got some people who can enforce against these tenants who aren't paying on time. I'll give you a deal, you know? And so really that intersection of shady, negligent, deceitful landlords, like profiting off like people's, like where you live, where you lay your head, the most fundamental thing about being a person is just where you stay.
2: Yes.
0: Yeah.
1: It's very upsetting. All right. So I just want to say one thing about the process or the partnership you have with attorney Goyke. I mean, what if there's a settlement? You know, what if the city finds it in their interest to settle in some way and Common Ground and Tenants United are not happy with that? I mean, are you, in other words, like, how do you ensure that your interests and Evan Goyke's interests don't diverge? And if they do, you know, where does that leave you guys?
0: Yeah. I mean, like, City Attorney Goyke has been above board and honorable about this process from start to finish, right? And so he's been very communicative with us. We've been communicative with him. He and his team are doing a great job leading this, figuring it out. And we want to give him all credit on that. And, like, I don't anticipate something like that happening and us in Common Ground being unaware of that before he announces it.
1: So it's a good working relationship.
0: It's a good working relationship.
2: Yeah. Yes.
0: In the hypothetical situation where that would happen, you know, Common Ground, like, we're not about demonizing people. We're about holding people accountable, right? And so, you know, like, one of the phrases we use, there's no permanent enemies, there's no permanent friends. You know, if, like we said earlier, if David Tomlin turned around tomorrow and, like, found the money, which he probably doesn't currently have, to, like, fix up the homes, we would help figure that out and spread the word.
1: Here's the list.
0: Here's the list of things that your tenants need. Like, can you fix them? Like, please. Oh, you got guys? Like, come on and do it. We know a contractor or two. Right. Like, here you go. Right. Like, you know, the same thing, you know, has been true of other elected officials. Like, but if somebody does something different, and goes back on something, then we hold them accountable to that, and we use political means to make sure that they know that they're not aligned.
1: Yeah, Keonta, right. you're nodding your head.
2: Yes, because the moment that you pivot away from what the agreed outcome should be, right? You become no longer an ally. You know, you now become one that you now need to be held accountable because you didn't uphold your end of the bargain type. So that's the way that it'll go.
0: I mean, we understand, right? Like, people respond to their self-interest. The individuals in Common Ground, we respond to our self-interest, right? Like, as a homeowner, like, Keonta and I are both homeowners. But by improving the quality of housing in the city, the value of both of our properties goes up. The property taxes that go to pay for my kids' school increase. And so, like, they are able to, like, all of those things have positive impacts for me and my self-interest. And that's why I'm acting in this way. Right. And so we want to, we want to support different people's self-interest and, you know, like, and help them, help people's self-interest. The same thing is true with public officials. And so, like I said, like, you know, City Attorney Goyke has been great.
2: Great.
0: He, like, he's been communicative, will continue to be so, and we're going to, and we're going to support him, and he's going to make, give us quality, informed things. And if a settlement comes up and he thinks it's really smart to take it, there's a reason for that. And we trust him to communicate with us and make sure that we understand what that is.
1: Got it. We're coming up on the end of the show here. I got time for one more question. We got maybe minute and a half. I'm going to go to Keonta.
0: Great.
1: Do you genuinely think that this campaign and this work can change how renting works in the city?
2: Absolutely. I do believe that this campaign is speaking volumes right now. And it's making a statement to any landlord that's within our city that's not treating the residents and the tenants with dignity and respect and giving them a safe environment to lay their heads, then they too becomes a part of our bullseye.
0: Mm-hmm. And we won't say who at this time, but there are landlords who've been reaching out proactively to us.
2: Yes.
0: Mm. And trying to like lay the ground.
1: They want the list.
2: Like they're the good guy.
0: Yeah, they want to portray themselves as the good guy, and we're just saying be the good guy.
1: Yeah,
0: and so like
2: fix your property so we don't have to come after you.
1: Yeah, yeah. No, I mean that's the power. That's the power that you see in action is that people are starting to take notice and say we got to step our game up, and so that's a good thing.
0: And
1: that's
0: if you
1: want to
0: be a part of that, join Tenants United. Join Common Ground. You can be a supporter. You can show up. Come and join us, see what we're about, get to know people. We even throw a mean potluck from time to time.
1: All right. Yeah. All right. And where do you join Tenants United? You got a website?
0: Yeah.
2: Yes. We do have a website.
1: Just Google it. Tenants United Milwaukee.
0: Yeah.
2: Yes.
1: While you're at it, Google Milwaukee Free Press. You'll find the Substack. You'll find this interview and some supporting links as well. So thank you so much, Keontae Shields, Franz Meyer, for being here. Lovely conversation.
2: Thank you for having us.
0: Yeah. Thanks for having us,
2: thank
0: Greg.
2: You. This All right. is great. Thanks.
1: Hey, thank you so much for being with us this week on the Milwaukee Free Press Radio Hour. Be sure to tune in next Thursday at 7:30 a.m. And until then, take care, be well, and be good to your neighbors.

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0: Okay, this is The Grass is Greener on WXRW 104.1 FM in Milwaukee. We managed to start 1 second early and 1 second late there. I am the host of the program, Gary Grass. With me is my co-host, Babette Gruneau.
1: Hi, and today we're going to focus on Cuba, and because Trump is both accentuating the blockade and threatening to invade. Today we have Christy Bryan. She is a member of the Wisconsin Coalition to Normalize Relations with Cuba, and she's just gotten back from a visit to Cuba, and I believe she was with Code Pink?
2: No, I went with Global Exchange.
1: Global Exchange.
2: But Code Pink was there at the same time, so we kind of hung out together.
1: I've done that once.
0: Well, you're wearing pink, so it's obviously why she's confused here.
1: So... the last time I was there, it was with you, and we were on one of those dual things where I don't know if it was Global Exchange doing things with Code Pink or if it was another group doing exchange, you know, doing some type of kind of co-delegations.
2: The only other time I was there was 1981.
1: Oh, so it wasn't with you.
2: No, it wasn't.
1: Oh.
2: When did you go?
1: This was, quite a while, ways back, but not quite that
2: far. Not that far back.
1: No.
2: Huh?
1: Yeah. Okay. I'm thinking of someone from Madison, I believe. But.
0: Yeah, I mean, Mary Elise was hanging around with you that one time.
1: Okay. Yeah. Okay. Someone else tall and blonde. Oh, sorry about that.
2: We all look alike. I know.
1: All right. So can you tell us a little bit about... what your reason for going was and what the trip was like?
2: I have long had an interest in Cuba. To my mind, they are the most humanitarian country in the world. Ever since the Cuban Revolution, they've been trying to create a society that's egalitarian and just and meets the needs of all of its people, and not only meets their needs, but their aspirations. You know, it gives them a chance to do things that an impoverished people would not be able to do, to get educated and to explore and travel the world as a professional. And a lot of Cubans have been able to do that since the revolution. But at the same time that that's been going on, they've been trying so hard to do the right thing. The United States government has been determined to do the wrong thing and stop them. And there are, you know, various reasons for it. Partly the fact that Cuba sets an example of how a small island nation of 11 million people can in fact have universal health care and free education through the university and manage to take care of its people. That's very threatening to the leaders of the United States, who would like very much to bring Cuba back under their domination, which it was for many, many years, and the Cuban people don't want that. So I've been following it, watching it, and I realize that now Cuba's facing a crisis unlike any it's had, faced before.
1: The only time they've had a serious crisis like similar to this and was during the special period, right after the Soviet Union broke apart, and so they lost a lot of their help that they were getting from the Soviet Union. But I think this time is even worse.
2: I think this time is much worse. At that time, they were actually kind of pushed toward sustainable agriculture and doing they had a green revolution after the Soviet Union pulled out, because the Soviet farming techniques had been very fuel intensive, very machine intensive, big tractors and things that use lots of diesel fuel, and Cuba had to find a new way, and they went to organic farming, and they did a lot of things that actually made them a very sustainable country.
1: That's
2: so
1: positive.
2: Yeah, their response at that time was very good, but now they are being squeezed so badly that it's very, very difficult for them. So when I heard that there was going to be an international convoy, a convergence in Havana of people who would be bringing material aid and also just showing solidarity with the people of Cuba. I knew that that was something I wanted to do. Global Exchange was organizing such a trip, so I decided to go with them.
1: Okay, so do they go by boat, or do they do, and this isn't like the flotilla going to Gaza. So they took planes?
2: There were flotillas going at the same time. Coming from Mexico, there were boats.
1: Wow.
2: I was not on one of them.
1: Okay, okay.
2: I took an American Airlines flight from Miami, which actually still goes multiple times every day. Most of the people who were on my flight were actually Cuban nationals who had been visiting in the U.S. and were going back home again. So it's not like everybody, you know, whoever leaves Cuba doesn't want to go back.
1: Right.
2: Lots of people leave and go back home. They have a deep love for their country. So that's why I went. And I did bring two large suitcases packed full of things that I knew the people down there needed. Peanut butter for the kids, children's vitamins, children's Tylenol, lots of batteries because they're in the darkness so much because of the cutoff of oil. Most of their electricity is still generated using diesel fuel, and they don't have that. They do have about 20% of their electricity is generated with solar power now, so they're
1: so that's getting, an improvement.
2: Right, they're getting more and more solar panels in. And in fact, the group from Code Pink that was there at the same time that I was there brought a whole lot of solar generators to them. I didn't bring solar generators. Some solar cell phone chargers, but other than that, it was mostly like food and medical supplies and things and batteries and stuff like that that I brought.
1: Well, that's very, very needed. I mean, because they were having huge blackouts, right, that go on for hours.
2: Yes. In fact, they're down right now to about 2 hours of power per day.
1: Wow.
2: When we were there, we mostly did have power, but we were there on a Saturday night, and we had bought tickets to go to a downtown jazz club, and we were all set to go to that, and our tour guide came and said, sorry, here's your $20 back, because all of Havana is blacked out. There's not going to be a show tonight.
1: Oh,
2: too bad. So we didn't get to do that. But there was, in fact, still power at the Hotel Nacional, the old 1930 Art Deco hotel, which has its own generator, and because they have a lot of foreign tourists, they kept the power on. We went there and listened to music and had a nice evening anyway. But that's also causing some problems that are kind of new to Cuba, the idea that some people have power and others don't. Always been striving for a very egalitarian equality.
1: Yeah.
2: And now, because of the situation that they're in, and because the U.S. government only allows Americans to spend money at non-governmental entities, privately owned entities, now there are inroads being made by private owners of things, and it's causing some division. So I honestly think some of the...
1: class system?
2: Exactly. Some of the unhappiness that's arising in Cuba isn't just because of the blockade, but because of the effect of the blockade in causing divisions in their society. So,
0: I mean, they have to be extremely pragmatic because they're under such pressure.
2: Absolutely.
0: When you were talking before about the adaptations that they needed to make during the special period, I immediately thought of all the solar panels that have just been brought over by China.
2: Right.
0: I guess they've had support from Mexico, Uruguay, Spain, a couple other places. I don't have a list, but it's like it's just been not enough. I mean, it's just terrible what they're having to go through right now. I had like a whole list of notes while you were talking of various things. We can talk about all sorts of things. I mean, what they've done for the rest of the world would be a topic that we could spend some time on.
2: With the Ebola crisis right now, people are really missing the Cuban doctors and their ability to travel and be the first emergency responders, because
1: They can't travel.
2: No, they can't. In the previous Ebola crisis, the Cuban doctors were the first ones there. They have an expertise in tropical medicine, and you know, they were very good and very much appreciated. But without oil, they can't put enough oil on, or they can't put enough gasoline on an airplane to send it to Africa.
0: Right. Well, I mean, the U.S. now sanctions countries specifically that receive Cuban medical help, right? It's like we don't want them to send their medical help.
2: Right.
0: Right now, Venezuela is sending home all of its Cuban doctors right now, which is going to, you know, this harms Cuba, obviously, because the doctors are a source of income for the country.
1: But also harms.
0: But it harms all the other people. I mean, in Venezuela, the focus obviously is how this hurts Venezuela, because now they're losing all this medical care that they had made available basically for free, or nearly for free, from Cuba.
2: Of course.
0: I mean, that's just been one of the various remarkable things that they've done around the world. I mean, it's like, the doctors are a large thing. Their response to generally, not just medical, but generally to any sort of country that's having an emergency anywhere in the world. There's the technology, the medical technology, the vaccines and things that the Cuba has generated, and
2: right.
0: You know, new treatments and just advancing medical knowledge.
1: COVID. Vaccine, right?
2: Right. They came up with three different mm-hmm. COVID vaccines.
0: And they have what is essentially like a vaccine against lung cancer now. They've got all sorts of things that we have people that go down to Cuba just for medical treatment because they can't get these treatments in the United States. And
2: they have an excellent one for diabetes that's prevented a whole lot of people from having limbs amputated. And they say that if they could share that drug with the United States, I don't have the figure now exactly how many people, but a lot of people in the United States lose feet because of complications mm-hmm. of diabetes. And the Cubans actually have medication that can prevent that. They'd like to share it with us, but they're not allowed to.
1: Wow.
0: I mean, I get why the U.S. doesn't want Cuba to, like, you know, do what it did for Africa and send soldiers over to, like, help liberate countries from, you know, U.S. allied oppressors, right? But this it's just remarkable to me that we are so hostile to things that are just plainly just humanitarian,
2: right?
0: I mean, you know, it just seems like there's countries like Cuba and largely China now. I mean, China is doing all sorts of things, building all these big infrastructure projects all over the world. You know, they build dams, they build power plants, they build hospitals, they build schools, they just build stuff everywhere they go. And the U.S. and Israel are just constantly just like, oh, we destroyed another school, destroyed another hospital, we just killed all these medical workers. It's like, when I was a kid, the concept of, you know, what made a country good and what made a country evil?
2: Right.
0: It's like the countries that, you know, had, you know, wise and just rulers that always wanted to help people and make peace and build things were the good guys, and the ones that wanted to just destroy everything and constantly make wars were the bad guys. It's like, you know.
2: Well, let me also mention that Cuba has not only sent its doctors all around the world to help treat diseases, but they've also trained doctors mm-hmm. from all around the world. In Havana at the Medical School of the Americas, they have offered a free medical education to thousands of people from primarily poorer countries, but also from the United States.
1: Including Milwaukee,
2: yeah. With just the promise to go back and serve underserved populations in their own countries. So there's another, and then they're right now trying to educate a lot of young medical students from Gaza.
0: Another famous graduate, of course, is Luther Castillo, who was vice minister of health in Honduras, and Pepe was always chasing him around, you know, because he was like, now he's in Haiti helping people in Haiti, you know, now he's over here doing this, and
2: right,
0: like, you know, I guess the Alam students just sent a letter to Trump saying, "Don't attack Cuba, please. Please don't attack Cuba. You know, we're asking you." I mean,
1: Alam is the school.
0: The medical school in America, and in Spanish, it's spelled E-L-A-M rather than, you know.
1: Yeah.
0: So,
1: I was wondering if you could maybe just talk about a little bit more about some of the things you did on your trip. You had mentioned just before we get online one of the kind of cultural things that you went to, and you're wearing a shirt from them.
2: That's right. Cuba refuses to let its culture die or even be suppressed. You know, they keep it alive and well, and that's part of how they keep going. I went to a place that I had never heard of before, but everyone told me you have to visit it this time. It's called Fábrica de Artes, and it's a former bicycle factory, this big sprawling complex that has art galleries, dance studios, stages, restaurants, bars. I'm sure I'm leaving something out, but they have the visual arts, pottery, as well as dancing and everything, you know, from hip-hop to ballet, all going on in this big complex. And you meander through it, and it's almost like a maze, you know. You go down a hallway and through a big room, and then suddenly you find yourself on an outdoor patio looking out over the sky. And it was just full of people, particularly young people, just out really having a good time. And it's just such a vibrant place. I've traveled a bit, and I've never been to any place that had that kind of feeling of just life and valuing the arts. You know, it was just incredible. It's one of the most vibrant arts venues I've ever seen. So that was really cool.
1: I think that's, you can say that pretty much about most of Cuba.
2: Yeah,
1: in a sense,
2: there's music everywhere.
1: Yeah,
2: you know. Yeah.
1: Definitely. Whether no matter what event you go to, it can be the most solemn event and there'll be music.
2: Right.
1: And
2: they had a class for young kids learning to play the violin outside on Sunday morning in Old Havana. There were about 25, 30 kids playing their violins outside, you know, with an instructor, and they sounded very good. I've played the violin and it ain't easy, you know, and they sounded wonderful. And that's how they do it, how they keep it going. We also went to a school for hearing impaired children, and they were very proud of all the services they provide for these kids. And the kids signed a song for us while we listened to the music, and the kids signed the lyrics. And there was a girl there, about 11 years old. Her name was Christy, which is my name. So we posed for pictures together.
1: Nice.
2: That was kind of nice. We also went to an organic farm, and they told us all about which crops they plant next to each other in order to have the best outcome, and the way they compost and improve the soil, and how they get workers to come in exchange for food, you know, help take care of the farm. And it was another really impressive thing to see.
1: But that's got to be a lot harder now. I mean, the whole farming thing, or even just, okay, so you get the stuff in the farm.
2: Yeah.
1: You got it. You got your nice crop. How do you get it to market?
2: Well, that's exactly why so many people there are now hungry, because even though they can grow food, they can't transport it and they can't preserve it. If you get the food to your house and you have no electricity, you have no refrigerator, no way to preserve it, so food is really difficult. Some of the groups, I think Code Pink, also brought a lot of lentils, because you don't have to refrigerate
1: them.
2: Right. And if you can figure out a way to cook them, you got some protein. But that is part of the dilemma. The first time I was in Cuba in 1981, children on the streets who knew we were Americans would ask us if we had any chicles. Very shyly, señorita, ¿tienes chicles? Because that's chewing gum, and they didn't have chewing gum. That was the only thing that the children in Cuba lacked that they knew we had in 1981. And this time there were honestly people asking for food. They don't have enough food. And you could tell some, you know, a lot of people really looked hungry, looked emaciated. And to know that your government is intentionally doing that to them, it just makes you so angry. You know, you just want to scream.
0: I mean, it's what adds to that is when you hear these horrible lying SOBs like Marco Rubio, you know, little Marco, not Rubio at all, Moreno, but he gets up and says, oh, it's a security risk to the United States to have a failed state so close to our, right? And it's like this Cuba is suffering because communism doesn't work and they have a bad government, and it's like they are doing wonders with what they have. You know, you've cut off not only their most natural trading partner, who's 90 miles away, which is you, but yeah, you've intentionally blockaded them from getting stuff from anywhere else. You've threatened enormous secondary sanctions against anyone who trades with them.
2: That's right.
1: Threatened sanctions against banks who would...
0: they've imposed billion-dollar fines on banks for having Cuban money, you know. It's like you cannot facilitate it. They can't get anything with this, because the U.S. has so much influence around the world, right, that it takes a bit of guts for Mexico to send food or for Russia to send oil or for China to send something. And it's just, and you've got these warships out there, and they're not only threatening, but it's like, they're out there just sort of blowing up random fishing boats, it seems, right?
2: That's,
0: you know, right, they're just killing people randomly on the high seas. And we know that this government...
1: For Venezuela, there was over 200 people killed.
0: I mean, this government will do anything. It doesn't seem like there are any limits to what this government will do, right?
2: Right.
0: We bomb little girls' schools in Iran, right?
2: Right.
0: You know, so if you're looking at all this from like any sort of semblance of reality, which the people in Cuba have, right?
2: Yeah. You know, very well educated people,
0: and not brainwashed,
2: right?
0: Right.
2: They don't like Marco Rubio, by the way. I didn't find anybody who didn't despise Marco Rubio. Even if they were angry with their own government, they hated Marco Rubio a whole lot more.
1: They aren't looking to have him as the next president.
2: No, I don't think so. And they look at other countries like Haiti and the Dominican Republic, and they know that's what America would like, or that's what the U.S. would like to do to them, and they don't want any of that. They like their independence. They keep emphasizing that they want respectful negotiations with the United States that respect their sovereignty. They don't want to be made, they don't want to be subjugated to the U.S. will. They want their independence, and that's what they're asking Americans to do. Please tell your organizations, whoever you talk to pass resolutions calling for the United States government to engage in good faith negotiations with Cuba and respect their sovereignty, respect their independence. So that's one of the things I'd like to put out there tonight, is if you can talk to your legislators, make sure that they oppose an invasion of Cuba, which is also certainly being proposed. But besides opposing the invasion, propose negotiations that would allow for reopening regular trade.
0: I mean, to me, that's already very bizarre, because you shouldn't have to negotiate
2: to live.
0: Can we please have the basic rights that are given to us under international law, and not to have these acts of war made upon us? It's like, the only topic I can think, legitimate topic I can think of for negotiations, is how large the reparations from U.S. to Cuba should be.
2: Exactly.
1: Pastors for Peace has said, they actually quote Deuteronomy, saying, "I have set before you life and death, blessing and curse. Choose life. The U.S. blockade on Cuba is death. And so they're asking people to choose life and to contact the legislators, the representatives in Congress to co-sponsor legislation aimed at ending a U.S. blockade on Cuba. And so they say contact the Capitol switchboard, 202-224-3121, and flood them with calls saying to get legislation to end the blockade on Cuba and choose life.
2: Yeah, that's very good. I know I had the same feeling about asking for good faith negotiations. Like, why should Cuba have to ask for negotiations? They haven't done anything to harm or threaten anybody. But that's just part of what they're willing to do. You know, I mean, they're not trying to be defiant, or they're not trying to act tough or anything like that. They're just trying to appeal to the decency that they believe exists among the American people. And they always emphasize that we know that this is your government that's doing these things. We love the American people. And the fact that in the face of everything we've done to them, they are so warm and kind and welcoming to the American people, it really tells you something about the values of their society, the way they educate people to respect and care about one another. You actually feel that when you're there.
1: Oh, definitely.
2: You know, they're very warm and thoughtful, gracious people. The National Lawyers Guild has a really good statement. They call upon President Trump to immediately rescind Executive Order 14380 and enter into meaningful good faith negotiations on the basis of recognition of its sovereignty and mutual respect, with the goal of ending the blockade and all other unilateral coercive measures. So
1: if someone wanted to look that up, they could look at the
2: National Lawyers Guild. Yeah. And tomorrow, well, you can talk about what's happening tomorrow, right?
1: In Madison, there's going to be a visibility and support action saying no U.S. war on Cuba.
0: We should say, by the way, this is we're speaking right now on June 2nd. So when you say tomorrow, that's June 3rd.
1: Right. It is June 3rd. At Willie and Blair and John Nolan Streets in Madison at 5 to 6 p.m. There is a, I don't know if it's a rally or some kind of other action. They didn't let me in on this.
2: No.
1: Visibility and support action that they're going to be having. I don't know if you have more on it. The Wisconsin Bailout the People movement is having it.
2: I don't have more on that, but I do know that on Sunday, June 14th, there are many things happening all over the place, and unfortunately, you have to make a choice, I guess. But the U.S.-Cuba Normalization Coalition Conference is having an online panel called From U.S. Sanctions to Medical Solidarity, No War on Cuba, and they're going to have a number of speakers talking about why we must stand against U.S. military threats in war on Cuba. And if you go to info@us-cubanormalization.org, you can get information about registering to do that online for people that are looking to learn, participate, find out other things that they can do. And then one more announcement is that on July 20th through 22nd, we in Milwaukee are lucky enough to be hosting the Cuban ambassador to the United States.
1: That
2: she'll be coming,
1: cool.
2: And she'll be appearing at a reception on the night of July 21st at Turner's Hall in Milwaukee, and that will be open to the public, so you might want to mark that on your calendar also.
1: That's fun to go to, just to see the old Turner's Hall.
2: Yeah, Turner's Hall is a beautiful place, and it has quite a history. And I'm sure the founders of the Turners would be really happy to be hosting the Cuban ambassador.
1: So that's really cool. There's a couple other things I wanted to mention. I had talked about the Pastors for Peace. And because they realize that there are a lot of needs, they are trying to gather, they have often done in the past gathering medical supplies and other things. This year,
0: I remember one year they was like mostly toilets and things.
1: This year they're not asking people just to bring things, but they are going to look for what is most needed, and then they're going to buy things. So they're asking people to donate $50 if you can buy $50 to buy and ship 1 cubic foot of humanitarian aid, and they will gather it and ship it. Now, I don't know, you know, how they're going to ship it or just what the deal is, but they're going to try to find a way. Mm-hmm. And so if people want to get in touch with the Pastors for Peace, IFCO, it is IFCO at IFCONews.org. You could contact them there. Or their mailing address is IFCO, P.O. 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
2: And for those who don't know, IFCO, Pastors for Peace, was founded by Lucius Walker, Pastor Lucius Walker from Milwaukee. So,
1: and he did many trips there.
2: Yeah. And to Nicaragua.
1: Right, right.
2: And it was the experience in Nicaragua where he was a victim of Reagan's support for the Contras that made him really get politically activated around Central America. Yeah.
1: They also have a, in August, I believe this is probably when they're going to take some of the aid, but also if that is not the time, then they are doing a solidarity delegation to Cuba, August 6th through the 14th. Community leaders from across the U.S., pastors, but you don't have to be a pastor to do it. You bring down and kind of exchange with your neighbors, with your Cuban neighbors, what are some of the hardships and the sanctions and such. And plus, they'll be bringing some aid. So if you're interested, email IFCO, IFCO, at IFCONews.org.
0: Yeah. You don't have the thing from Global Exchange here with you, because I know they've got like 6 different delegations scheduled between now and the end of the year.
1: But you could look it up, Global Exchange.
0: I mean, if you can't go in early August, I mean, there's they've got these things going like all the time.
2: They go pretty regularly.
0: Yeah. So.
2: And they often have a particular focus if you have a certain interest, like it, they'll have a music tour or an environmentalist tour or medical aid, things like that. Now, the group that I went with, most of the people in my group were medical professionals, mostly nurses.
1: Okay.
2: It wasn't limited to that, didn't have that special focus, but that those are the people that it attracted. So
1: I know they've done teachers in the past.
2: Yeah. Yeah, but it's really a good experience to go to Cuba. The ironic thing about it is that we're not allowed to stay in any hotels that are owned by the Cuban government, so we have to go to private places. Well, we stayed in the second floor of an old mansion in downtown Havana that is now like a B&B.
1: You know,
2: we had the whole second floor of this beautiful old building. But
1: well, that'd be interesting.
2: But it was fine. It was lovely. But we also, you know, visited the Hotel Nacional, and all the Europeans who were on the convoy were staying in the Hotel Nacional because they're not prohibited
1: and
2: by their governments
1: the money they were
2: from staying there. Right, right. And that was a beautiful place. So it was, and it was much less expensive. You know, the Hotel Nacional was a cheaper place to stay than the place we stayed, but it was
0: I mean, there's I mean, the restrictions really aren't technically about travel to Cuba. They're really about spending in Cuba. It's all run by the Treasury Department, by the Office of Foreign Assets Control, OFAC, which, I mean, I don't think most countries have Treasury Departments that have an Office of Foreign Assets Control to control all the foreign assets around the world, right? I mean, it's, you know, we have this system now where, like, I guess all of Venezuela's government revenue just comes to the U.S. and we decide how much of it they can have to spend on
2: their own money.
0: Yeah,
2: right.
0: Yeah. It's just, I mean, this is
2: Iran
0: a this is a,
2: also
0: a power that the U.S. arrogates to its. Yeah, we just take. I mean, just seize everyone's money. That
1: suck
0: we have,
1: it up.
0: Yeah. Yeah. We steal their ships on the high seas. We steal their money from the banks. You know,
2: shoot people on the high seas without knowing for sure who they are.
1: We dream up reasons for why.
2: And the reasons for being threatened by Cuba change about every week, too. Marco Rubio has had a new excuse, you know, just about every week. But one thing I was going to say about Americans traveling to Cuba is that we are not allowed to go there and lie on the beach.
0: Isn't the real threat from Cuba that they'll send us immigrants like Marco Rubio and Ted Cruz and people like that to destroy our government from within? Isn't that the threat there?
2: I think they've got pretty far with that. Yeah,
0: but that's not the government doing it, obviously. No. You know, but it's
2: But we do have to sign when Americans go to Cuba. It's not difficult, but you do have to sign an affidavit that says that you will abide by the restrictions that the United States government places on its own citizens on what they do when they travel to another country. And I have told several people just sort of in casual conversation about these restrictions, you know, and what hotels you can stay in. And they've looked confused and gone like, well, what? You mean Cuba won't let you? And I go, No. Let me make this clear. Cuba says, welcome to Cuba. Come on down. It's the United States government that tells us what we may and may not do and makes us sign an affidavit promising not to do the things they don't want us to do. We have to have a full itinerary of activities that are consistent with our purpose and going. Well, my purpose was people-to-people support, to show solidarity with the Cuban people. So it wasn't difficult, but it does mean you don't go to Varadero Beach and lay around all day. You have to have other activities to be engaged in. The affidavit also says that you're not going down there to meet with the Communist Party. And you have to agree to that. So your freedom of speech and freedom to associate is restricted also by the U.S. government.
1: Not by the
2: Cuban government, by the U.S. government.
0: No, that's all true. I can tell you that.
2: But the first person that I met down there, the woman who met me at the airport to escort me to meet my group, I had to delay my departure one day from the rest of my group with Global Exchange. So I arrived down there kind of by myself, and they sent this woman about my age to meet me, and she started showing me all these sites of events in the revolution as we were driving through Havana to go to the place, and her eyes started kind of welling up with tears, and she says, "The Cuban Revolution has meant so much to me and my family." She said, I am a Fidelista, you know. She said it really proudly. And then when we got, when I first got to the airport with her, her nephew was there with his nephew and family, and they were all having coffee. And they invited me to join them for coffee before we went to meet my group. And her nephew is an actor, and he said, "I'm an actor, and I learned to act in Cuba. We have a wonderful training program for actors in Cuba, but you can't work in the whole world of acting. You can't work in the big stages if you live in Cuba." So he had to leave. So he goes, you know, he had to go to the United States.
1: Abroad.
2: He lives in the United States and comes back to Cuba to visit. He still loves Cuba, but can't be an actor on the world stage when you're in a country where people are forbidden to come and see you or you can't travel. So
0: I think, I mean, it's Cuba's a great example. I mean, it's not the only example in the world. Countries that have these sort of egalitarian revolutions, right? You have these huge masses of people that start out as just poor, and all of that potential is just being wasted, and it's just so profitable for the country and so uplifting to be able to just give those people the means of like fulfilling their talents and being able to develop those things. And it's right. like, I mean, there's so much profit to be gained from, you know, just education and training and being able to develop whatever skills you have, you know, let people not have to like constantly toil, but allow them to become artists and doctors and all these wonderful things.
2: Well, you know, after the revolution, most of the Cuban doctors left. So Cuba looked at the people they had and they said, well, here's our next generation of doctors. Let's get them in school. Let's start them learning. And they have accomplished that. They have a higher proportion of doctor to patient than any other country in the world. And they're all Cubans, you know, the people who would have been itinerant farm workers in the 1940s, their grandchildren are the doctors of today. So that's what they've accomplished.
1: That's very positive, And they've, as you said, you know, trained people from all over the world.
2: Yeah.
1: And that's been really impressive.
0: I mean, and it's not just doctors. It's everything. Yeah. I mean, it's
1: scientists.
2: Engineers.
0: Yes. I mean, it's like, you know, just
2: organic farmers.
0: Yeah. You know, creating all this capacity that, you know, in a more feudal economy or like what we have in the United States now goes to waste.
2: Yeah.
0: You know, it's you have these countries. I mean, I don't want to turn this into a general like praise of communism, but it's like, you know, but you know, this has happened over and over and over again, where countries that were previously deemed incredibly backwards had some sort of like, you know, communist revolution.

0: who could read and write out into the countryside, and they taught everybody to read and write. And they have a very highly educated society.
1: Yeah, I mean Cuba had a even though you can tell all sorts of horrors about what things were like before the revolution, economically they had a higher starting point because there was at least a lot of U.S. investment there, so there was a lot of money there.
0: Yeah, the mafia controlled it.
1: It's true. The mafia controlled it, but I mean, you know, you had other countries that were much poorer, yes, and had far, yes, less literacy. I mean,
0: right.
1: And some of those countries have, you know, I mean, Nicaragua had their revolution, mm-hmm, and they, right, had this tremendous literacy program as well.
0: Right.
1: You know, and they were able to raise their literacy up.
2: Right.
1: You know, and they had, and you know, they learned from Cuba, but they had to make their own model because they had a different situation.
0: Right.
1: And you know, and they were recognized by like all these international institutions for having this great program. Yeah. And this is something that just gets repeated over and over, and it's treated like it's the most horrible thing in the world. Right. You know, that it's like, oh, what horrible tyranny that these countries are just, so many victims of these, of this.
0: It was probably like child slave labor when, like, those kids went and taught their, you know, other people how to read and write. Yeah, I'm sure.
1: I mean, it's like, oh my God, I'm just like, it is a model. And the idea that this is a failed experiment, and you know, and it's like if it was such a failure on its own, how come
0: we had to invest so much time?
1: Right. How much we spent so much money, so much lost trade, so much so much effort, mm-hmm, to try to get this system to fail if,
0: right,
1: it was destined to fail originally,
0: right,
1: automatically.
0: Right. That's what Belly, right, of the Beast says. You know, if you think Cuba's a failed society, then, and it's, the blockade isn't having an effect, then why don't we do an experiment, lift the blockade, and let's see how Cuba does without it. The problem is that
1: without the blockade, Cuba would be China. You know, it would be this glorious thing that's like has a bigger economy than the U.S.
0: Yeah.
1: I mean, I know that sounds ridiculous to say China would have a bigger economy than the U.S., but I mean, you know, there's three provinces of China now that have a bigger economy collectively than Japan, which was,
0: right,
1: like, had an economy bigger,
0: right,
1: than Asia in,
0: right,
1: 1995, right?
0: Right.
1: There's just the type of explosive growth when you let people, you know, achieve, right,
0: right,
1: what they can.
2: Cuba probably would have one of the biggest economies in their area, in the Caribbean.
0: Oh, yeah,
2: in
0: that region, sure.
2: Yeah.
0: And, you know, the thing about Cuba is that they didn't fix all the problems overnight, and they don't claim to. A lot of people think that they came up with one plan and then they've stuck with it, and that just is not true. Cuba has been experimenting and changing, and what they do when they find out something isn't working as well as they hoped it would, they don't just have a couple of men sitting in an office someplace making decisions for how to change it. They ask the people. They take it to the committees for the defense of the revolution, to the unions, to the students, to the women's organizations, to all the different groups that they have in Cuba, and they all say, here's this problem, let's discuss solutions for it. And by the time they come up with the proposal...
1: The factory workers say what,
0: right,
1: they think will work in that factory,
0: that's,
1: you know? It's
0: right,
1: like, you know.
0: So they really do involve the people, and they really have made a lot of transitions, a lot of adjustments over the years.
1: And, you know, they might, you know, if you need a winch, Fidel will search the country for a winch for you.
2: That was part of a movie.
0: So they always say that, you know, Cuba's not perfect, and the first people to admit it are the Cubans.
2: Right.
0: Because they're always working on trying to make things better. And they do it in a democratic, inclusive way.
2: And one thing that they have been changing over the last couple of years is there used to be a certain homophobia.
0: Yeah.
2: And that has been changing, and they've really tried to undo that, particularly beginning in schools and trying to change early ideas of what is, you know, what is okay. Yeah.
1: Yeah.
2: Recently, they just came out with a stamp, and I would mention this to me, that it's, I can't really say what it is, because I would mess up the Spanish, but it basically says school without homophobia and neither with transphobia.
0: Yeah, yeah.
2: And it it's a cool stamp because it has

0: It shows the types of things that you might have in a classroom, and yet it has this like that is also part of something you're learning, that it's everyone's okay.
1: Right.
2: I mean, I remember a few years ago when we were talking on this program about their new family law, right? I mean,
1: family code.
2: In some ways they are just so progressive, and I think I mean, and I again, I'm looking around the other parts of the world. I'm like, there's progress in a lot of places around the world, right? And it's like we have this sort of like real arrogant view that we the Western liberal Democrat
0: Have to
2: societies
0: teach
2: are we're
0: everybody how
2: it's like
0: everything.
2: we're not really the leaders in
1: Not
2: much
1: by a
2: of
1: long
2: a
1: shot. Definitely not. No, this place, the art that was on exhibit had a very definite LGBTQ plus theme to a
2: Component.
1: lot of it, component, right? It was very clearly, proudly displayed. We went to a bookstore where there was a lot of literature supporting gay culture, and also just different family configurations for children. We went to a community place that was supposed to be like a support community group for LGBTQ youth. So there, it was very much out in the open, very much being acceptance was being promoted in a big way, even though what about 7 years ago they ran into opposition to just gay marriage from the evangelical missionaries who are coming to Cuba. And so when people say, oh, Cuba banned religion, no, they didn't. And because they didn't, some of their progress was actually impeded,
2: Yeah, I mean, it seems like a there are examples like China and Iran and Nicaragua that to some extent want to keep foreign influences out, right? And it's like, but it's like, the reason why they need to keep those influences out is because I mean, look at the elections in the United States, right? Look at the primary that Thomas Massie lost, right? And our system is wide open to foreign manipulation, and we exploit any openness we find to go in and undermine all these other countries. And it's like, the countries that have those strict rules to protect themselves,
0: It is to protect themselves.
2: they remain protected. I mean, you can't deny that it's an effective way of keeping the U.S. from coming in and re-engineering your whole society to serve their needs. I mean, look at the position that Europe is in right now. I mean, you have this huge divide between what ordinary most a lot of your ordinary Europeans would want, and like what this sort of narrow leadership at the top of Europe wants, which is those people who are running Europe right now are so stupid and so crazy. I don't know, and we're getting off topic, but I mean, it's like, oh my God, you could go on and on about how dumb the leadership in Europe
0: Oh, we can have a show on
2: is.
1: that. Well, we could have a little competition with them as well.
0: I did want to mention again, the No U.S. War on Cuba, June 3rd. That's tomorrow, Wednesday, from 5 to 6 p.m. Basically saying, "Let Cuba live, venceremos." For over 60 years, Cuba has endured U.S. Sanctions, blockades, threats, as we've just mentioned. That would be attempts to crush its independence, and yet continues to resist. And so they are going to have this event. I don't know exactly what it is, but healthcare, food, union workers will be there to show their solidarity with Cuba. So if you want more information on that, Wisconsin Bail Out the People at gmail.com, or just look up WIBOPM, or just show up at Willie and Blue and John Nolan Streets in Madison from 5 to 6 tomorrow.
1: Can I get in one more thing?
2: Yeah. Oh, yeah. We've got about 10 minutes left.
1: A couple of weeks after I came back from Cuba, there was a big day of lobbying in Congress for Cuba. And I happened to be in D.C. anyway, so I decided to participate in that. And I actually got a 15-minute meeting with two aides for Senator Tammy Baldwin to talk about Cuba. And they were very receptive and told me that Senator Baldwin does, in fact, support eliminating the blockade, ending the blockade. And she's not in favor of invading Cuba. She did vote for the War Powers Act that would prohibit an invasion of Cuba. So that's good. However, I still think that, you know, in order to get her to really do things on it, we need to let her know that a lot of people are backing her on that. And a lot of people are looking to her to take some leadership in this, not just say, yeah, I support that, but now go away. get out and join some of the other leaders of the Senate who are actually actively organizing to lift the blockade. And Congresswoman Gwen Moore has also supported the demands of the Cuba Coalition in the past to end the blockade, certainly as opposed to invading Cuba. So it's also good to tell her that we'd like to see them, you know, being bold and upfront about it, taking some leadership.
0: It's always good to have a little bit of a nudge to show that
1: right when they do the right thing, get behind them and let them know you're supporting them and you're grateful and you're watching to see if they're going to keep going. They start walking in the right direction, clear the path for them to go further.
2: Absolutely. I mean, obviously, I think Trump has sort of distinguished himself as sort of the worst of the worst in terms of Cuba policy, right?
0: Unbelievably bad.
2: But I mean, I think Obama probably overall gets, you know, very low marks in foreign policy, but I think he does deserve some credit for moving things forward on Cuba a bit.
0: Yeah. Mm-hmm. Opening things up a bit.
2: And Biden the exact opposite, because he made everything worse, right? He went, you know.
0: Yeah.
2: So
0: despite a lot of prodding from people,
2: so it's not like a D in front of your name solves anything.
1: Oh no,
2: right? But it's like, at least, you know, there is it's also not like there's no difference either, right? Because, you know, you had Obama actually move a little bit in the right direction. You had Carter move a little in the right direction. You had these Democrats move a little bit in the right direction, and you have the Republicans move a little bit in the opposite direction. Biden actually made things a lot worse, but now you got Trump to show the example of how much worse it could have been than that.
0: Still.
2: yeah. No, it's just amazingly, amazingly bad. So, I don't know, whatever that all is worth. I'm into tangents today, I think. I'm just tired. It's not.
1: Well, it's a big world, and it's all interconnected.
2: We'll figure out
1: all the links if we sit here long enough.
2: It is, and I think that's also very underappreciated. Yeah. I mean, I think you can see right now that, you know, Cuba would have much, much more support if Venezuela had not been, you know, undermined the way it was.
1: Right.
2: And it's getting support now from Mexico, because Mexico is good, and it's not getting support from, you know, Argentina, because Argentina is bad, right? It's like, you know, everything sort of hangs together, and like, we should be paying attention to what's going on in Bolivia right now and in Ecuador.
1: Exactly.
2: And there's big things happening in
1: Colombia,
2: these countries.
0: Right.
2: Yes. And, you know, and a lot of, Colombia is having elections. A lot of these places are having elections too. I mean, Bolivia, they're solving things on the streets right now.
1: Yeah.
2: Right. But I mean, the U.S. is up to their elbows in all this stuff. Claudia Sheinbaum has pointed out that there's a real threat of the U.S. interfering with the next Mexican election. It's a little ways off yet, but but it's like, you know, these are real, very real
0: Trump
2: things.
0: Trump has actually put out some threats.
2: Yeah, we need to be concerned about every single country. It's just that Cuba is right now, you know, in the actual crosshairs, but it's like a lot of these attacks are like, you know, depending on what America does on other parts of the chessboard, right? Mm-hmm. And, you know, what happens in, you know, Iran could have an effect on what happens in Cuba. I mean, certainly is going to, right?
1: Mm-hmm. Yeah.
2: And it's just in, and I mean, you know, you have stories about Israel being behind the U.S. interference in the Honduran election. I mean, you know, it really is just too connected to, I'm glad you were here to focus on Cuba. We've got 1 minute left. If anything you want to say for that last minute.
1: Despite everything we've done to them, the Cubans are just a noble fighting people. You know, they savor their independence, their sovereignty, and they're willing to defend it, which should be both a warning and an inspiration. I mean, a warning to our government and an inspiration to the people of the United States that the Cuban people stick together and stand up in the face of threats.
0: Well, thanks a lot for being here, and I urge everyone, go see Cuba and find out for yourself.
1: Yeah, thanks a lot for having me.
2: I still haven't been there.
0: We're shipping you out.
2: I'm traveling a little more, so I hope to see it soon.
1: Yeah, you know. Great. Yeah, everybody should go. Yeah.
2: Thank you.
1: Thank you.
2: Christine Bryan.
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And it's also, riverwestradio.com. It's good to be back on the air. After a week's hiatus, no, I didn't take any hiatus or nothing like that. It's just, I do the show on Mondays. What do you want? Just go back to the music, because talking is difficult right now.

Okay, we've got a whole half hour of the music in the books. I'll tell you what you heard. Started with Nine Inch Nails, Kinda I Want To. Garbage with I Only Happy When It's Raining. And then My Life with the Thrill Kill Cult and the Blue Moon. And then Naked Blood came from Geist and the Sacred Ensemble. And Tahitian Moon by Porno for Pyros. Did I do that backwards a couple of times? Yes. Does it matter? Not really. You probably know most of those songs. Sometimes, you know, familiarity breeds contrivances to get through small segments of time. It's WXRW 104.1 LPFM, River West Radio, streaming live on riverwestradio.com. My name is Keechy the Brewmeister, and I think this is it crunchy? No, it's not that crunchy. I think the cord got fixed or something. Cool. Things got fixed. I've got a bunch of stuff coming up in this next half hour for you. We will probably be playing some heavier things like Motorhead to start with here. Why don't we just do that right away? Let's go.

Okay. We got ourselves a little half hour tucked in there. So we started off with Motorhead, Waiting for the Snake off of The World Is Yours. And they put an umlaut over the O in that. So you know they mean it. No Effects with Jaw, Knee Music off of Rock Against Bush, Volume 1. Digging that compilation. Haunt with Mercenaries off of Chariot, Volume 1. Metallica, Fight Fire with Fire. Gojira from the Sky, Danzig with Bodies, and God's Child ended that with Female Elvis. I'm the man. KG the Brewmeister here with you on WXRW 104.1 LPFM. 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Your resource for donating and for getting involved. How about that? We shortened it. And you know, last week I had like the perfect out and now I can't remember what it is. So I'm going to spend the last 2 hours trying to remember what my outro was. And it's probably not even that good. Whatever. So I got this like old case of CDs somebody gave me. They're just parting ways with it. And it has on it. Hold on, let me reach it. A sticker that says what was all in here at one point. Not all of this is in there. But it's like classic rock stuff, right? So we got Clapton, Cougar, Dylan. It looks like Grateful Dead, but it's just GRT period dead. Moody Blues, Aerosmith, and Springsteen. Now, not all of those are in this thing, but every once in a while you can find something like this at like a Goodwill, Value Village type situation. I did not buy this from there. This was actually given to me by somebody. But I'd say 60% of what I just listed is not in here anymore. But some of the things that are in here I will probably get to during this next hour. So you have that to look forward to. If you needed a reason to change the station, there you go. We'll find out how it sounds and what it's all about. There's a couple classical. There's classic rock, but then there's classical music in here. So we may get to that as well by 11 o'clock. Who knows what we'll do? We can do a lot. Oh, I don't know. This is going to have to wait until Christmas, but I did find a copy of The Easter Bunny's Christmas by Sigmund Snopek. Maybe I'll play something from that just for fun. I don't know. It's June, though. A little weird doing that and all the way in June, so I'll probably back off on it. But yeah, good time, snoodle salad, to prepare us for that journey which we are about to embark upon. I will play the Love Darts. That's Bozeman's best band, in my opinion. Are they from Bozeman? They got to be from Bozeman. One of the best rock bands in Montana. How about that? Let's just do that.

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Coolie baby got honey in your hips. I can't stop my feet and I can't stop my hands. When I hear the sound of a rock and roll band.

Hey, heard it on the X, WXRW, 104.1 LPFM, that was ZZ Top. Before that, Bad Company with their self-titled song. It's like a thesis statement about what they are. Junior Wells with Somebody Changed the Lock off of the Harp Attack, which also features James Cotton, Billy Branch, Carrie Bell. It's kind of like a blues harp extravaganza cassette that I like to bring with me. In Yardbirds, oh, excuse me, I almost missed Rockin' Dupsy Jr., Furnace Arsenal, and the Zydeco All-Stars with Last Night. Then the Yardbirds preceded that with Honey in Your Hips. John Mellencamp, no cougar, did Hurts So Good. And the Love Darts started us off with Pink Dreams. Really tried to follow that up with Little Pink Houses, but it was not on any of these CDs, which is weird, man. Like, how are there five, six, I don't know, like, just far too many John Mellencamp CDs in this leather CD holder that I got, this CD case? You know, those old travel things you used to take in your car, and you tuck them under the front seat, because back in the day, people used to break into cars just to get CDs. How far we've come. Now people don't have to do that as much. I don't think there's a reason to take CDs. I think people are actually giving them away. Probably some John Mellencamp giveaways at this stage. Not that I hate John Mellencamp. I just, you know, suddenly find myself awash with it. Like, I don't listen to that much Eric Clapton either. But boy, do I have a lot of it. This is what happens when you are kind of a known hoarder. People are like, well, I can just give him this instead of throwing it away or donating it. And I will take it because I'm a fool. Yeah, I will put it on a stack somewhere. You know, but that's kind of how we get to this point of this show. You know, back when the vinyl player was a little more... I used to bring more records in. Now I'm bringing all the CDs and cassettes. We'll get back to the vinyls, don't you worry. And then one day you'll hear the crackle of the vinyl, and it'll be something ridiculously old. It'll be like Bing Crosby singing cowboy songs, which I have, by the way, on shellac, no less. I'll bring that in when the record player is back up to snuff, because those are going to be harder to read than the regular vinyls. You know, they're really, really hissy. Doesn't matter what kind of, you know, what state your record player's in. Those are always going to sound like that, I think. But yes, I have that crap. I have a lot of crap. So much crap. But I like to share my crap with you so that you don't have to go and hoard it. See what I'm doing? This is a community service now. We've just realized this is what I'm doing. I'm helping us all not have to keep a bunch of garbage in your house because I'm doing it for you. So think of my sacrifice. You know, think of how many times the cat has knocked over a stack of CDs in my house and I've had to sit and clean them up. Or I didn't get to it because I didn't know it got knocked over. And then I walk on it and I crunch it. And then I'm like left with CDs that don't have cases. But now I've got another leather daddy, or leather caddy, if you will. There's a couple spaces in here. It's like, let's see. Let me count here. 1, 2, 3, 4, 5, 6, 7. A 7, I count. I think there's more. No, 8. There's an 8th one. That's 8 Eric Clapton CDs. And for the Cougar, I've got 1, 2, 3, 4, 5, 6. That's a lot of two artists that I don't generally listen to. Like, that's just an excessive amount of stuff that... If you just got that, I'm like, here you go, have all this. And I'm like, okay. I'd rather have more ZZ Top. That's just my personal opinion, though. I think there's plenty of people out there that really enjoy themselves some John Mellencamp. And John Cougar Mellencamp. John Mellencamp of the Cougar and non-Cougar varieties are probably enjoyed by many people. I typically don't get down with it, but
I'm not saying that to be a gatekeeper against anybody who does. But the finer points of the Cougar and non-Cougar eras are lost upon me. I couldn't tell you the difference, except for the nickname that was apparently given to him by the record company because they thought it would make him cooler. I don't know, man. That was really odd. All of the upside, though, like I was saying, of the Clapton stuff is there's a couple of compilations that feature his other bands. Like, that's why I was playing the Yardbirds. And I didn't play that one about the time that his son was pushed out the window. No, pushed out the window. He probably just fell. It was an accident. WXRW does not support or endorse any of these ramblings, by the way. It's just me babbling because I like to babble. I didn't get to the one guy, though, that I actually do like out of this array of musicians and artists that I have now. It's actually just like four or five, but I actually do like Bruce Springsteen. Ah, go figure, right? So yeah, we'll just do that. We'll start that. We meet the halfway point of the show. So we're halfway done, so let's just play some Bruce Springsteen about it.

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RiverWestRadio.com is where we stream. That was Michael Brennan with Thrown for a Loop. There is no time set for that. So let's do the maths here. That stopped at about, what, 59:10, right? 54:45 is when I started playing it. So it went a full 4 minutes and let's see, that's about 25 seconds, right? Bam. Cassette magic. Do it live. Do the math on the radio. You're not supposed to do math on the radio. Don't ever do it. Someone will correct you. If I'm wrong, call in now at our non-existent hotline. Neve, before that, with She Is Lost. I don't know if that's how you say their name. Neve. Because my name's Keith, and it's E-I, and that's how they spell Neve. So Neve. But I always think, like, well, there may be Neve. Neve? Neve. Ghost Cuts before that with Freedom. Neve's song was She Is Lost. Ghost Cuts played Freedom. And then before that was Joy Division with She's Lost Control. And then Bruce Springsteen started us off with Tunnel of Love. Kind of maybe wrapping up a classic rock. I don't think it's possible because everything on here is old. I mean, I have new stuff, don't get me wrong, but it's like few and far between. You can't afford everything. I'm not on my parents' dime like I used to be, and I don't have a Columbia house because it doesn't exist anymore. And I don't do Spotify because artists don't get but like 0.06 cents per stream. So it's like, no, not doing that. So we just, bring the hard stuff in here. CDs, cassettes, LPs, that sort of thing. Try to make a go of it. We're entering this last hour of music, so I want to give you something different by Goten Project.

Okay, that's the, what do we got? Austin Lounge Lizards there. Great. Rocky Byways. Employee of the Month is the album that that's on. Before that, Larry and his Flask with Land of the Free. Off of All That We Know, the infamous String Dusters preceded that with 17 Cents from Things That Fly. Steam and Steel, I'm just calling it that because I think that's what it's called. It's the songs from Railroad's Golden Age. East Broadtop is the name of the song that I played for you. That is a CD that goes, I believe the purchase of which benefits the Mid-Continent's Steam Fund. So that might be one of my motivations for having procured that. Big Richard with Pet off of the very same titled release. The Periodicals before that with Hummingbird off of the Lift EP. Echo and the Bunnymen did Bring on the Dancing Horses off of Songs to Learn and Sing. And Goten Project with De Frente off of Lunatico. So we did it, guys. I played something from 2026. That was the Big Richard track. If you didn't know that, well, see how recent I am with my stuff. I'm great. I'm great at it. Great. Great. Anyway, we got like one more half hour of music left here, but I got to tell you first that you're listening to WXRW 104.1 LPFM. I'm Keechee the Brewmeister, doing my best to give you all kinds of different tunes for 3 hours every Monday morning, 9 a.m. to noon. If it's not a Monday morning right now and you're listening to this, it's okay. You can still listen. It's perfectly fine. It's perfectly legal and reasonable for you to get on board and just check out all these wacky tunes. Wacky tunes that I play. Let's get into this last half hour with a couple of different sounding things that are going to go back to back. If I can get there, okay. It's John Spencer Blues Explosion. Magic. What is it? Magical Colors.

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Before that, Sultans of Swing by Dire Straits. Chaise Longue by Wet Leg and Wet Suit by Veruca Salt. Caravaggio's Blasphemy by Since by Man. And we started with Magical Colors by the John Spencer Blues Explosion. My name's Keith G., the Brewmeister, and we are just about out of show. But I do have to do some of my huge. We are coming back over at Poets Monday with Jeff Geezy tonight. Poets Monday, doors open at 7. Open mic sign-up happens then, and open mic begins at 7:30. Features tend to go on between 8:39, give or take. And then there's the post-feature section of the open mic we refer to as the Bowl of Niacin. So if you are into poetry, that is an option for you. You can get out there and share your work. Here's something by somebody you've never heard before. And maybe, just maybe, make a friend. Okay. I'm going to be going here in a second, but I just want to tell you, first of all, you're listening to WXRW 104.1 LPFM. It's streaming live on River West Radio. I'm sure there's a bumper that carries all that information that's relevant, and I probably didn't have to tell you that, but whatever. Mostly just trying to kill time, man, so that I get the show right. But it's always difficult to get the show exactly perfect. There is a another event going on over at Best Place, Monday, Tuesday, Wednesday of this week. So maybe you're listening to this like on Thursday and it's irrelevant to you, but Boozy Bard, Shakespeare Raw is happening. I believe it's Pericles that they're doing. I can't remember if I'm 100% right. I don't have it in front of me. But anyway, right now the weather is outside. And I am out of time, and so is this song. Take care, everyone.

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This is The Log. One of the first things you learn when you're studying radio broadcasting is the reset, especially if you're doing long-form talk radio, the kind of format that I came up in, long-form interviews with guests, listener call-in. Every once in a while, you have to reset the topic because listeners come and go. So you have to tell the new listeners what you're talking about, what you've talked about so far, where do you think you may be going. You have to reset the topic. Well, I think it's time for a reset, a big one, where we consider where we are right now, as far as the American fascist regime is succeeding or failing, what we need to do about it. So let's take a look at where we are. And I think it's important to know that three things are simultaneously true. One, the Orange Menace is insane. Two, he's failing miserably. Operation Epic Failure, we like to call it around here. And three, the existential danger for this nation absolutely still remains. And we cannot let down our guard just because the clown in the spotlight is tripping over his big giant clown feet. So item number one, it can't be argued. He's nuts. Now, I'm not going to try to diagnose it because I'm not qualified, but we all have eyes and ears. He's a megalomaniac. It's important to remember, we've said many times, he has no ideology except his own narcissism, which is boundless. He's not conservative or right-wing or he's not anything ideological, political. He's just mad with power. Ashley Parker of The Atlantic did some reporting recently. People on the inside tell her that he's comparing himself to Alexander the Great, to Julius Caesar, to Napoleon Bonaparte. He's talking openly about how he is the most powerful person to ever live. Yeah, he's lost his mind. And I could go down a whole long list. I mean, we've seen the social media posts, the memes, the outrageous claims he makes in public interviews, press conferences. We don't have to go down the whole long list. But then we come to number two, Operation Epic Failure. He's such a tremendous loser. He's going to get whomped in the midterms. He's been able to successfully advance his endorsed candidates in the Republican primaries. But as we've seen before, only to be crushed in the generals. So yeah, there's going to be a blue wave for sure. We all know it. His approval polls are in the toilet. He's even losing numbers from his most entrenched base, white men with no education. He's even losing them. Certainly everybody else, Hispanics for sure. A surprising number of black men voted for him last time. They're gone. He's losing Republicans in the House and the Senate. Four Republicans just voted for the War Powers Resolution, joining the Democrats, demanding that he stop his ridiculous war in Iran, which, of course, he's losing on every front, with almost no hope of whatever he might think is a victory, or his toady Secretary of State Marco Rubio, who, like many others before him, has been destroyed by the Orange Menace. Any respect, any credibility that he may have enjoyed in the past? He never got any from me, but apparently he was seen by many on both sides of the corporate Republican-Democratic aisle as a legitimate statesman. Well, that's all over, because the Orange Menace destroys everything he touches. So, Operation Epic Failure. You might want to take pleasure in the fact that everything he's doing is falling apart. And everybody hates it. Then you feel like you just want to go to bed happy then. Okay, he's failing. Great. We'll bide our time to the midterms, win the House and the Senate, make him a true lame duck. All right, everything's fine. Except when you think about point three of the three things that are true at once. Yes, he's nuts. Yes, he's failing. But number three, the danger remains as much as ever because Russell Vogt is the shadow president. He's the one making the gears turn, the wholesale gutting of federal agencies, consolidating power into the Oval Office,
You and I have been saying this all along. ProPublica agrees. Writer Andy Kroll wrote that Russell Vogt, one of the primary authors of Project 2025, is the man in government doing the heavy lifting and making those Project 2025 goals a reality. He was at the center, at the forefront of taking the lessons of the first Orange Menace administration and translating them into a plan for the second, especially when it comes to personnel. Most of this regime's cabinet members were unthinkable. Even during the campaign, even after the election of 2024, I remember people making jokes about Robert F. Kennedy Jr. Oh, maybe they'll make him head of Health and Human Services. And they'd laugh and laugh, these wise pundits in their podcasts. Pete Hegseth, Secretary of War Crimes. Pam Bondi, not even the first choice for Attorney General. Remember who that was? Matt Gaetz, the infamous, the disgraced Matt Gaetz, first choice for Attorney General. Russell Vogt, along with Stephen Miller, the architects of this whole monstrosity. The whole concept of DOGE, or more accurately pronounced DOGE, the destruction, the wrecking ball they took to the things the government actually was doing well, things like the Consumer Financial Protection Bureau, the few pennies they dared to give to public broadcasting, the lives, the thousands, some say hundreds of thousands of lives saved by USAID. The Orange Menace has no idea what any of this means. He's an idiot. He's a moron. He has no idea. You think he's pulling any of the levers of government? Of course not. You and I talked about state capture. Do you remember? The phrase was coined back in 2000 by World Bank economists. It's all about seizing the very architecture of government in the interest of a small group dealing in corruption and greed. This administration has mastered the art of state capture. And as we watch the big orange clown flopping and flailing in the spotlight and take pleasure every time he falls on his face, Vogt and Miller and the rest of them laugh right along with us because they know what's really happening. And it continues. Just this week, the White House quietly issued an order turning 8,000 top civilian service jobs into roles that serve at the pleasure of the president. Miles Taylor, writing on Defiance.news, laments the fact that no corporate media news bothered to even cover this. The executive order converts roughly 8,000 of the federal government's most senior career officials into employees that can be fired for any reason or no reason at all. The order is called Implementing Schedule Policy Career in the Accepted Service. Okay. As Taylor writes, a name obviously engineered to be skimmed past, and surprisingly, almost everyone obliged. The coverage that followed dutifully reported that thousands of workers are now easier to fire, which is true and also misses the point entirely. The point is that these are the top lieutenants across the federal government. In other words, these are the people serving right under Trump's political appointees, the ones he assigns to run federal departments and agencies. Presidents get their people to reshape policy priorities, and Americans count on the rest of the government staff, the career officials, to carry out the workings of those agencies and follow the law faithfully and impartially. Trump has just upended that centuries-old system. This is straight out of Project 2025. The most recent example would be this joker, Bill Pulte. Pulte has no qualifications to be Director of National Intelligence, but now he controls the levers of government in that area, no less than 18 separate agencies, all under his authority. And this dream of converting career civil servants into lackeys who serve at the pleasure of the president and are hired and fired based on their loyalty rather than their competence, or especially their loyalty to the Constitution, to the people of the United States. So this was a major piece of news, straight out of Project 2025, and now achieved. Of course, it's illegal,
because everything he does is illegal. This is brazenly illegal. Any of these 8,000 people can now be fired for any reason at all or for no reason. Certainly illegal. There are federal employees' unions. They'll fight it. They'll probably win in court. But this takes us back to our three simultaneous truths. Yeah, he's an idiot. He's nuts. Yes, he fails. And being struck down by the courts is one of his biggest failures. They don't care. It doesn't matter. It's a bump in the road. They're establishing precedent all over the place here. They're wearing down the system. The state capture continues. So yes, he's an idiot. Yes, he's falling on his face. But Miller and Vogt and the rest of them are quietly going about their business, and they're changing this nation. They've captured the courts. They've captured Congress. They've captured the very levers of the state. They've captured the media. They've successfully fired Stephen Colbert of CBS, Scott Pelley of CBS, which they now control. They'll soon control CNN. And the Orange Menace has no idea what's going on, just beyond his own personal vendettas. He doesn't know what's happening. Vogt and Miller and the rest of them behind the scenes are happy to have him play in his little playpen, where he's now tired of the Iran war. They let him bomb and kill people because it makes him feel tough. They don't care. They let him have his vanity projects. They let him hire and fire people. As long as it doesn't interfere with their plans, they let the clown do whatever little funny dance he wants to do, even though he keeps falling on his face. And believe me, they will toss him under the bus when they don't need him anymore, when he is no longer of service. That day may be sooner rather than later. As we speak, he still serves some purpose. He still holds a lot of the voter base. The bullying seems to work in many cases. But for how long? They'll know. They'll know when the time has come. And not based on any damage he's doing to the nation or to the world. They don't care. Vogt, Miller, the rest of them, they don't care. They want their white Christian nationalist billionaire world of private islands and singularity. They're with Peter Thiel on this. Should the human race survive? Long pause and then, I don't know, maybe, I don't really care. They literally don't care if the rest of us burn in a living hell. Tell me I'm wrong. Give me one single speck of evidence that I'm wrong. Hegseth, Vogt, Miller, J.D. Vance, Greg Bovino, who just appeared in Europe at a neo-Nazi gathering. Hitmen like Bill Pulte, like Todd Blanche, acting attorney general, hack, henchman, hitman, mega loyalist, doing everything he can to destroy the Department of Justice and convert it into a tool for personal vendettas, for corruption and greed. The personal lawyer who defended the Orange Menace and his theft of classified documents, his attack on the Capitol on January 6th, who, according to Pam Bondi, the man in charge of the Epstein files, millions still unseen, so actively protecting pedophiles, Todd Blanche, the sham interview with Ghislaine Maxwell, designed exclusively to shield the Orange Menace from Epstein-related accusations, transferred her to a cushy, low-security facility, dangled a pardon in front of her, and gave her a puppy. Todd Blanche, who designed and drafted the whole so-called weaponization fund. He's the one who came up with the whole scheme of the Orange Menace negotiating with himself and granting himself, through the Department of Justice, permanent immunity on all tax evasion charges. And everybody in the administration is just fine with it. All the Republicans in Congress, except for the half a dozen or so who are lame ducks. They're either retiring or they got beat in the primary. So yeah, we've got a half a dozen Republicans who are speaking out. That's not proof that the Republican Party is capable of shame or capable of standing up to the Orange Menace, of standing up to Russell Vogt and Stephen Miller. No, it's proof of the exact opposite. It's proof that if you're in the Republican Party, and if you want to hold on to power,
if you hope to be appointed to some position, if you want to be reelected, you are 100% with the regime. This is why we must not allow the repugnant party to exist. The party itself, this ideology of capitulation for power, must be not only defeated at the polls, but banished for all time from any notion of civilized governance. They have proven what they're capable of. They know what's happening, and they don't care. So three things are true at once. The Orange Menace is certifiably insane. He is an epic failure. And Russell Vogt and Stephen Miller and Hegseth and Vance and Bovino and everybody else like them, the hitmen like Pulte and Blanche, they are all putting on their suits and coming into work every day and making this thing happen. What do we think will happen next? Well, it's quite possible that the Republican Party, writ large, may well turn on the Orange Menace. They may well destroy him. I mean, look at what's happening already. Going back to the discharge petition to release the Epstein files, a nearly unanimous vote from the Republicans. They recently rejected this ridiculous anti-weaponization fund. Republicans crossed over to pass the War Powers Resolution. Republicans Collins, Murkowski, McConnell, and Tillis broke ranks and joined the Democrats to oppose the SAVE Act, and it failed to pass once again. There are huge rumblings about this ridiculous nomination of Todd Blanche. Many Republicans aren't having that. He might not even make it out of committee. Based on these recent developments, and now a year and a half of epic failures, the Orange Menace may indeed fall off the cliff, and the Republicans are quickly lining up to push him. But as I've said many times, Republicans are irredeemable. Even when they line up to help him with his final step off that cliff, no, that'll be too late to redeem yourselves. It's already too late. You've shown us who you are. You've proven what you're willing to do. You've already crossed multiple red lines. Republicans. Now, I'm not predicting, but I am saying I will not be the least bit surprised if the Republicans turn on the Orange Menace like rabid dogs. When he goes down, I think he's going to go down hard. And Republican office holders are not going to want to go down with him. So they'll pick up their torches and they'll join the angry mob. But here's the thing. We have to be clear-eyed and focused. Don't be swept up by the torrent of events. It's going to be head spinning, but we must keep our heads. So when all this hits the fan, we have to remember a few things. First of all, corporate Democrats are our allies only in this immediate battle to extricate the Orange Menace. But more importantly, to extricate Vogt and Miller from the halls of power. Corporate Democrats are not our allies in the existential fight to save this nation. When the Republicans lose in 2026, and then again in 2028, they will do as they've done for decades, understand the long game, and continue their work. Just like the ascent of Reaganism after the defeat of Goldwater and the Birchers, they practice movement politics. They adapt. Their defeat to Clinton ushered in Newt Gingrich and Fox News and hyper-partisan hardball politics. Their defeat to Obama inspired and resurrected the open racism of the right. Their defeat to Biden didn't send them to the wilderness. Like a boxer, they just went to their corner to regroup, to strategize for the next round. Because that's what the right does after a defeat. They continue and strengthen their movement. What do corporate Democrats do after a defeat? Nothing. If anything, their so-called strategy is to capitulate, to compromise their positions, move away from what was once their core constituency, namely the American people.
They borrow, they copy ideas from the party that defeated them, thinking that's smart. Oh, they become so clever. They hire consultants. They assemble focus groups. But most of all, of course, they rely on the donor class and their super PACs. For that matter, forget about when they lose. What do corporate Democrats do when they win? Well, not much better. No real reform of any consequence. The kind of reform we need, election reform, financial reform. The best legislation they can point to is Clinton's NAFTA? Obamacare? Watered down and weak from the beginning and zero follow-up. You know, FDR's Social Security was a series of laws and improvements over years. Obamacare was nothing but an opening salvo, and then nothing. It was allowed to wane and to wallow as congressional Republicans chipped and hacked away at it, as the private healthcare industry exploited it. What do corporate Democrats do when they win? Biden's infrastructure plan? Laudable in its aim, but a boondoggle for private developers. And whatever good came out of it, congressional Republicans were happy to appear at ribbon-cutting ceremonies, holding the big giant scissors, taking credit for popular massive projects that they actually voted against. So all of this is to say that Republicans, the right wing, are a movement. They play the long game. Corporate Democrats are Keystone Cops running in circles. Talk about epic failure. The only answer that makes any sense at all is a real opposition party. Leftists, socialists, anarchists, real populists. That is, an opposition party populated by the people themselves. Teachers, nurses, farmers, scientists, artists, laborers, workers, unions, churches, communities, a movement bigger than any individual candidate. We don't want a strong man of any party. More lasting than any one election season or a 2-year or 4-year election cycle. A movement that grows year by year, by decades. And it has to start right now, today. If not now, when? If not us, who? So the Orange Menace is losing it. But the regime itself is not actually failing. They're not failing to advance the real agenda, as mapped out very clearly in Project 2025. The real agenda continues quite successfully and unabated. Russell Vogt's transformation of the executive branch as authoritarian, the capture of the entirety of the federal government, of the news media, of major corporations. Stephen Miller's xenophobia, his violent attack on immigrants, an agenda that has taken on global significance, influencing foreign policy. I mean, look at Pete Hegseth's D-Day speech in Europe. Condemned by our global partners as grotesque stupidity. Historians and campaigners accuse U.S. Defense Secretary of desecrating the memory of soldiers who fell in Normandy. Reading from The Guardian. Yeah, he used the occasion to lecture Europe once again about immigration, saying that Europe was facing a different invasion of its shores. Quote, sadly, today, different European beaches are stormed by different dangerous ideologies, Hegseth told those gathered. Reminiscent of J.D. Vance's neo-Nazi-inspired speech he gave last year in Germany, and his despicable blood and soil speech at the Republican National Convention that you and I talked about at length. Yeah, their agenda is moving right along, quite nicely. The AI billionaires who actively plot our literal destruction while they build bunkers for themselves. Reports say that Mark Zuckerberg is building a large underground shelter in Hawaii. Peter Thiel, long associated with apocalypse thinking, is planning a similar bunker in New Zealand, where Larry Ellison also plans to do his bunkering. Billionaire gadfly Reid Hoffman has links to the bunker trend. Rumors about Bill Gates. And of course, Ivanka and Jared have seized an Albanian island in the Mediterranean,
complete with tunnels and underground shelters. You may have seen footage of the massive protests by Albanians. So all of this just to say that the regime is just plugging right along with their agenda. So how do we stop them? Starve the system. I can't say it enough. Starve them out of existence. Because, you see, Miller and Vogt and J.D. Vance and Pete Hegseth and all the rest of them in government have a dependency relationship with the billionaires. They can't survive without them. And the billionaires can't survive without us. So we must starve the system. That means divest. That means stop buying their crap. Don't give them a dime. Well, how will I live? We have to create alternative systems. We can't have our own dependency relationship with these people, with these systems. We have to create our own. Cooperative, local governance, outside the lines. Community groups, community education, public safety, conflict resolution. We have to literally turn our backs on them and create the world we want in our own neighborhoods. Gift economies, mutual aid. Sure, all right, fight them at the polls. You can still campaign for your favorite candidate. You can still go to the polls on election day and vote. Fine, good, great. But mostly, we have to continue to create that world without them. The billionaires, the corporations, the Epstein class, whatever you want to call them, we need to starve them out of existence. They need us to exist. The politicians need the billionaires to fund their campaigns. The billionaires need the politicians to pass the laws that they write themselves in the offices of the lobbyists. It's this reciprocal, mutually beneficial arrangement. And not just beneficial, but existential. The politicians and the billionaires need each other to exist, but they both need us. Or they don't exist. We don't need them. That's what we have to prove. We don't need them. But they do need us. They need our money, so withhold it. They need our labor, so withhold it. Deny them both. Without us, they and all of their plans wither and die. And then what remains, rising out of those ashes? The world of mutual aid and cooperation and justice that we have created without them. That's when they bow to us. That's when the world

dozen billionaires, soon to be trillionaires, and not to a couple of dozen kowtowing politicians. We starve them, we build a world that works for all of us. 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Peter Donalds wrote and performed our theme song. All right, I love you. I'll see you out there.

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Greetings to all my fellow Milwookies, Homo sapiens, and all other sentient life forms of the planet Earth. This is Starship Fonzie, the official podcast of the Milwaukee Science Fiction and Fantasy League. I'm your host, Eric J. Hilderman, and we're going to let you know what's going on in the SFF world generally and in Milwaukee in particular. This podcast is being pre-recorded live from the Starship Hail Mary, where Ryan Gosling has just met an alien named Rocky. It's coming to you from Milwaukee, Wisconsin, or as it's better known these days, the city of summer shandies at the ballpark. Welcome to episode number 52 of Starship Fonzie. We're in episode number 1 in our 6th year of existence, but we've turned a corner. Those of you out there who have listened to this show as a podcast will be delighted to hear that we are now also an actual radio show. That's right, WXRW Radio, broadcasting out of the River West neighborhood of Milwaukee, Wisconsin, has given us a slot, and we're very pleased to be on. We were on a bit of a hiatus for a couple of months, but we're back and we're on the actual airwaves for the very first time, which is very exciting. Now, the reason for the long hiatus was basically me wondering why my state-of-the-art home studio wasn't recording properly. The sound on our last episode really left something to be desired, and I couldn't for the life of me figure out what was causing that. Well, turns out that my nifty brand new laptop computer and my awesome new recording software just don't play nice together. So as a result of this, it kind of resulted in some rough sound quality. So I ditched the new software and I'm recording the audio using a different program. And wouldn't you know it, the sound is great now, or at least as good as my tinnitus-addled ears can make out. So for you radio listeners out there, who are we? What is this show about? Well, we're the Milwaukee-themed sci-fi and fantasy show. The Milwaukee Science Fiction and Fantasy League is our local SFF club, kind of a passion project of mine over the last 5 years. And we like doing little get-togethers now and then just to chat about what's going on in the industry and revel in our favorite topic. Sometimes we'll do movie outings and other times we'll do trivia nights. We got one coming up for Star Wars night. Who knows, by the time you're listening to this, that may already be over with, but we'll see. But we love all space operas and or sword and sorcery and all variants thereof. Maybe romanticy, maybe horror.

but we do love those wonderful fictional worlds where anything could be possible. Each show will have its regular segments, and the first one is always news. So let's chat a bit about the genre-related stuff that's going on lately.

0: Star Trek Starfleet Academy has been canceled. Sort of. Season 2 has already wrapped, so that season will be released sometime next year. But after that, that's it. Yeah, I don't know what you thought about Starfleet Academy, but I generally liked it. I love me some Holly Hunter. I love Paul Giamatti. I love the characters they played on Starfleet Academy, and the two of them together were great. But I found the main character of Caleb a little bit puzzling. I mean, the actor who plays him is obviously a junior bodybuilding champion, and he looks like he could pound Holly Hunter into the ground like a fence pole. But instead, it's her character pushing him around, and that just felt a little mismatched to me a little bit. But, oh man. Oh, Firefly, the show that should never have been canceled, has been given a new lease on life. It's coming back as a cartoon. Nearly the entire original cast is coming back to do the voices, except for Ron Glass, who passed away in 2016. No word if this might interfere with or rewrite the storylines provided by the Serenity comic book series published by Dark Horse Books, but the insider gossip is, no, it will not overwrite those stories. I gotta tell you, I'm really excited for this. This might be the most anticipated anime sci-fi project since Star Trek Prodigy. You know, the sooner this comes out, the better. But not everything is rosy in reboot world. Buffy the Vampire Slayer was about to have a reboot project, but it's been canceled by Hulu/Disney. The exact reasons aren't known, but it boils down to this. The stupidity of network executives, which, as always, knows no boundaries. One thing which did not cause the cancellation of the Buffy reboot was the death of Nicholas Brendon, who played Xander in the Buffy series. He had a congenital heart condition and recently died in his sleep. He was only 54. Man, such a shame. And of course, Michelle Trachtenberg also passed away. She passed away last year in February, so there was never going to be a fully reunited Buffy cast. Oh, so be it. It's time for a word from our sponsor. Sort of.
1: Oh, my back.
2: Did you injure your back again trying to pick up another oversized Stephen King novel? Well, say goodbye to those needless back injuries with the Stephen King Novel Hoist. 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
0: And now let's move on to some news from Milwaukee.

GalaxyCon. Oh, I was kind of looking forward to GalaxyCon this year. GalaxyCon, for those of you who out there who don't know, is a for-profit sci-fi convention that is run in various cities throughout the year, and it typically has big-name celebrities. For example, GalaxyCon announced last year that Gates McFadden, who played Dr. Beverly Crusher in Star Trek The Next Generation, was going to be a featured guest. But sadly, GalaxyCon was canceled at the last minute last October. It therefore rescheduled for October of 2026. But now, guess what? They've canceled again. So there will be no GalaxyCon in 2026 either. I think I know what's happening here. In 2025, we had ICE troops in Chicago and elsewhere, and there was lots of disruption, and ticket sales were lower than expected, probably as a direct result. So 2025's event in Milwaukee got canceled, but this year, it got canceled way, way, way early. And the reason, I think, is equally obvious. There's an inexplicable war going on in Iran. Oil prices are going way up as a direct result, and so are airfares. The TSA is unfunded. There are huge lines at every airport, and travel is a nightmare. And I'll just bet, that everybody involved with GalaxyCon 2026 in Milwaukee, or at least everybody that was flying in from out of town, was letting the organization know that they just couldn't risk it. The increased price of airfare alone would make it cost prohibitive, and that's before you add in the additional risk of air traffic controllers being disrupted, TSA members getting unpaid, ICE agents at the checkpoints, etc., etc. For-profit conventions rely on being able to get big-name celebrities into their events, and I think most of those celebrities declined to make the trip up to Milwaukee, given everything that's going on in the world. So GalaxyCon said, we know what's coming, so we're out. Even though the event is scheduled for October, and we're still only in freaking April, or perhaps May by the time this goes on the air. But we have other events to satisfy our sci-fi convention Jones. WisCon, which is normally held in Madison, Wisconsin, will be taking place this year. It will be online only for 2026, just like it was for 2025. But it plans to return to in-person conventions in 2027. They've already begun negotiations with their hotel venue in Madison, Wisconsin, and they're gearing up for a grand return. So that's something to look forward to. Oh, here's a fun news tidbit. Donovan Shearer, the owner of Kenosha's little bookstore that could, Studio Moonfall, is collaborating on an anthology project with none other than Andy Weir, the author of The Martian and Project Hail Mary, which has now been made into the biggest sci-fi film so far this year. Here's the press release that Donovan gave out in his newsletter. He writes, "This is not a joke. Script is submitted and contract signed. I'm doing a graphic novel anthology with the author of The Martian and Project Hail Mary, Andy Weir. Join a clone and his lovable dog companion this fall in Daddy-O and The Escape from Clone Murder Island. Along with Andy Weir, the anthology will have a handful of authors whose books you may have seen at Studio Moonfall, like David Viergutz and Lydia Shearer. No relation. It's being published by Author Nation, the big conference I do in Las Vegas every year, and produced by Legendary, the company behind the new Godzilla, Dune, and upcoming Gundam movies. I'll have more info sooner than later, so keep an eye out for the Kickstarter once it's announced." Close quote. So congratulations to Donovan Shearer. I'll be sure to pass along any further news regarding this as I learn of it. And if you're at all curious about Studio Moonfall, make sure to visit Kenosha's Harbor District. It's a cool place to hang out. And here's another cool bit of local news. Congratulations to Milwaukee native Alan Lastufka. He recently produced an indie horror film called Goody Goody, and it was picked up for distribution by Shudder, as reported in Variety magazine. For those of you who don't know, and I'm betting that's most of you, Shudder is affiliated with AMC Networks and specializes in horror films. Now, these days, Alan Lastufka lives out in the Pacific Northwest, but he did grow up here in Milwaukee, and he's making waves in the horror genre for the last several years. He's founded a publishing house called Shortwave Publications, and some of the books that he's published have won major awards, such as the Bram Stoker Award. And Lastufka's films have also made waves. A short film of his called The Fort
which was released a couple of years ago, ended up winning several awards. Now, in my opinion, Shortwave Publications is shaping up to be the next Arkham House. And if you don't remember what Arkham House was, it was the Wisconsin-based publishing house that published H.P. Lovecraft's stories for so many years. So congrats, Alan. I'll be watching carefully for the release of Goody Goody, and when it's available, you'll hear about it right here on Starship Fonzie. Well, that's it for local news. Time to review the sci-fi and fantasy-themed events that are coming up in Milwaukee. Now, Consenity, the student-run sci-fi convention, that's already over with, as is the Midwest Gaming Classic. I was there for both those events, but here's what other things we've got coming up. May 11th, the Sci-Fi Book Club is meeting at Boswell Books. May 17th, Kenosha Book Festival, Part 2, is going to be at Studio Moonfall in Kenosha. That takes place every month through September. May 15th through the 17th, Anime Central is going to be going on in nearby Rosemont, Illinois. A bit of a trip to the south, but it's worth it. May 21st through the 25th, WisCon will be taking place. That will be online. July 16th through the 19th, EggCon will be taking place at Harbor Shores in Lake Geneva. And August 12th through the 16th, PhoenixCon, which is a gaming con, that will be taking place at the downtown Appleton Hilton. September 12th, Argrin Fair will be taking place at Black Husky Brewing in the River West neighborhood. And October 9th through the 11th, the Level Up Geek Retreat will be taking place in Camp Mimikani, Wisconsin, that is put together by Awkward Nerd Events. November 12th through the 15th, TeslaCon will be taking place at the Marriott of Middleton, Wisconsin, that's just outside Madison. And Made in Nerdwalkie will be taking place November 21st, that's at Pilot Project in the Brewery District. And of course, sometime probably around October or November, Sci-Fi Family Day will be taking place at the Discovery World Museum. And in December, early December, sometime, Krampusnacht will also be taking place in the Brewery District. We will let you know what the exact date that will be when it is announced. Now, did I miss something? Perhaps you know of a local event pertaining to science.

0: And even with the nominations closed in some cases, it's good to have an idea of what's worth voting for in the final balloting. So, at our last social meeting of the Milwaukee Science Fiction and Fantasy League, we discussed the best of 2025. And here's generally what we came up with. Movies! We were graced with quite a few good movies in 2025, and the general consensus was that the best of these was Guillermo del Toro's Frankenstein. Right along with them were Superman, Fantastic Four, First Steps, Tron, Ares, and The Gorge, starring Anya Taylor-Joy. I haven't seen The Gorge yet, but others at our meeting were quite high on it. Another highly recommended movie was Companion, which I have also not seen. Sinners was ranked very highly, and everyone loved it. I saw it recently myself, and I can tell you, it's great. Sinners is awesome. Go see it. And everyone loved Captain America Brave New World, even though everyone was also a little bit weary of the MCU at this point. Avatar Fire and Ash was actually highly regarded, even though the franchise is a little bit overdone. And we shouldn't forget The Day the Earth Blew Up, which is the Looney Tunes movie that everyone has as their sleeper hit. The one movie that was not highly regarded was Jurassic World Rebirth. That whole franchise has just been worn out, in our opinion. Television shows. What a cornucopia for television shows 2025 was. I mean, Murderbot, Alien Earth, Pluribus, Invasion Season 3, Doctor Who Season 2 with Shute Gatwa, Star Trek Strange New Worlds Season 3, Silo Season 2, Black Mirror Season 7, Star Wars Andor Season 2, Skeleton Crew, and our sleeper hit, Creature Commandos, the animated hit show that just blew everybody away. One problem that was pointed out was how much sci-fi has been featured on Apple TV, and some of us just don't have that streaming service, but it's all there. Apple TV has, let's see, Murderbot, Pluribus, Invasion, Foundation, Silo, For All Mankind, and even more of that besides. I mean, if you love sci-fi, Apple TV is the place to be, even if you aren't a fan of Ted Lasso. And if you're not a fan of Ted Lasso, you should be, because that's an awesome show. Books! This is my favorite category because I seem to know more about this than anybody else does at these meetings. So I end up telling everybody else about them, and nobody challenges me. Someday that might change, but until then, I remain the expert, at least so far. So what were the best books of 2025? Well, the jury is still out, but the ones that stood out for me were The Everlasting by Alex Harrow, Shroud by Adrian Tchaikovsky, All the Water in the World by Irene Kefal, Snake Eater by T. Kingfisher, and Catabasis by R.F. Kuang. Also, two books by a favorite author of mine, John Scalzi, came out last year. The Shattering Peace, which is book 7 in his Old Man's War series. I actually reread the first 6 books just to get myself reacquainted with the series so that I could better enjoy book 7. But the other book is equally interesting. It's called When the Moon Hits Your Eye. And the premise is so silly it shouldn't work, but somehow it does. In the book, the moon suddenly, and without any explanation, turns to cheese. Actual cheese, yes. And that includes all moon rocks brought to Earth by the Apollo astronauts. Those turn into cheese, too. What makes this interesting isn't the moon becoming cheese. It's how humans react to the moon becoming cheese. And it's those human interaction stories that are so hilarious. You have food connoisseurs who want to be the first to eat some moon cheese. You have an astronomer dragged from obscurity into national prominence because he discussed the moon turning into cheese in one of his natural science books, right? And you have religious leaders who don't know what to make of this strange development. The book is a riot. I highly recommend it. I also recommend The Martian Contingency by Mary Robinette Kowal, which is a continuation of her Lady Astronaut series. It's time for an episode of The Stupid Files. Dum dum dum dum. Dum
1: dum dum dum dum. The Stupid Files, the continuing story of intrepid investigator Thomas Munday, who finds examples of such stupidity, it's criminal. If only being this big a moron were somehow against the law.

0: In this episode, Detective Monday looks at the recent scandal of a horror novel called Shy Girl, written by the upcoming Black writer Mia Ballard. After receiving numerous accolades for her work, she landed a contract with Hachette, the largest of the Big Five publishing firms. But then, one day after Shy Girl began sales in the UK, the New York Times ran an article claiming that Ballard's book was 78% AI-generated. 24 hours later, Hachette pulled Shy Girl from the shelves. Dun, dun, dun, dun. This scandal would be bad enough for the publishing world, but it turned out to be much worse, because Thad McElroy, the journalist who fed the article to the New York Times, turned out to have an ulterior motive. Dun, dun, dun, dun. The story came to the attention of McElroy through a woman named Asia Laird. She was the one who mentioned to him in seemingly casual conversation that a computer software program called Pangram determined that Shy Girl was 78% AI-generated. But Asia Laird may not have been objective in this matter, because the primary salesperson for this computer software happened to be Asia Laird. Dun, dun, dun, dun. Nevertheless, McElroy trusted Asia Laird's account because he was friends with the CEO of Pangram, a man named Max Sparrow. It was Sparrow who ran Mia Ballard's book through the computer program, and it determined it to be 78% AI-generated. Sparrow then published his results on X.com. But Sparrow made a critical mistake with this post, because the post showed that the copy of Ballard's book came from OceanOfPDF.com, a known book pirating website, meaning that the accusation against Mia Ballard, namely that she had violated the integrity of her creative work, was built upon the theft of said creative work. Dun, dun, dun, dun. McElroy wrote in a later blog post, "The word on the street about AI detectors is that they are seriously flawed and that their false positives can ruin careers." Later adding, "I believe it is still essential to use these reports only for guidance, not as proof of guilt. I'm willing to approach an author or publisher when multiple detection reports reach the same conclusion and say to them, 'Let's discuss this.' But there has to be an underlying presumption of innocence." Close quote. Yes, the man who fed the article to the New York Times, thus ruining a woman's writing career almost before it had begun, with zero presumption of innocence whatsoever, said this after the fact. One wonders if his presumption of innocence would have been more proactive had the author been white. Dun, dun, dun, dun. Interestingly, Hachette is currently in litigation with Google over its authors' works being used to train AIs, meaning when it comes to protecting their long-established authors, they will fight it out in court. But when a small tech startup foists an article upon a sloppy journalist and thus ends the career of one of their young up-and-coming writers who needs their protection the most, they drop her without a second thought. Dun, dun, dun, dun. Mia was contacted by the New York Times, but only on the very same day the story ran, which shows how little follow-up work that newspaper was willing to make before running with the story. In an age when the death of newspapers looms large, seeing one of the last big newspapers leaving that much reporting work undone before running the story is truly tragic. Dun, dun, dun, dun. Mia Ballard was condemned and exiled without proof, and what little evidence was presented was scarcely better than what someone would find inside a fortune cookie. For all we know, Ballard's work may be three-quarters AI-generated, but we'll never really know, because the tech startup that pushed the story did so not because their product was proven, but because artificially generating the appearance of a high-profile scandal was good for marketing their new and scarcely tested product. Whether that product worked or not was beside the point. And that concludes this episode of The Stupid Files. Dum, dum, dum, dum, dum.
1: 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Thanks for listening. I want to thank everyone for listening. 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The song is called Alice Anything off their album 4. That's the Roman numerals IV. 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Don't forget to feed the Wookiee. So long, everybody.

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2: Hello, Milwaukee, and hello, River West. You are tuned into River West Radio, and this is the News Hole on WXRW. I am your host, Eric, and I'm joined, as always, by my comrade,
3: AJ.
2: And how are you feeling today, AJ? Looking good? Good to see you.
3: It's wet out there.
2: It is wet. It is rainy, but it's been warm. So I'm happy about that. Summer of a variety is upon us. And so with that, I'm going to a conference, as I was just mentioning to AJ and to Pierre. And I want to thank Pierre for all of his hard work in producing at River West Radio. I don't say thank you enough. So thank you, Pierre. I'm going to this conference in Winnipeg at the end of the month, and I'm very much looking forward to it. And, you know, as I've been mentioning to listeners, that we've been working through some of the theories about this paper that I'm going to be presenting. And as some of the final pieces come into place, I wanted to talk about today one of those kind of final pieces. It's somewhat related to AJ's show, to the extent that it matters. It's connected, I guess, to how we talk about politics and media more broadly, right? Because I feel like as we continue to study these topics and talk about them together, we increase the focus of our analysis and our critique, right? We get a better understanding about the things that we're trying to understand by putting together these puzzle pieces, right? And trying to hope to see how they fit, and then wrestling with them for a few days or a few weeks, and then revisiting them with new information, right? I feel like this is a good way to educate, and I'm happy to have our News Hole listeners along with us for the ride. So the topic I wanted to talk about, I guess, as it relates to media is, so the media theory that I've been discussing over the last few months, pretty much since about December, January, February, around then, sometime at the beginning of the year. So about 6 months. Yeah. Wow.
3: Oh.
2: So it's taken me about 6 months, or us maybe.
3: I don't know why I thought it was 2 months, but okay.
2: It flies by for you. Yeah. Yeah. I can tell you who it does not fly by for, Steph, who did have... has to listen to me continually go on and on about the media and about technology.
3: From the time you wake up until you go back to bed.
2: Yeah, it never ends. I mean, God, could you imagine how insufferable it must be to be around me? I mean, this show, this is how I talk all the time. Like, I'm somewhat obsessed. But I would say I'm obsessed for the public interest. My goal is to help all of my friends and family and comrades and people in my community, and even people who oppose me politically, to have a better understanding about what this technology is doing to us. Because I do believe with information comes clarity, and with clarity, we might be able to start to better take care of ourselves and each other and this planet and our future and all these other things. So with that in mind, one of the plaguing problems that media research has had is that it's very, very difficult for people to conclusively decide what effect the media has. And part of the reason why, as I've mentioned this before, is because a lot of the content that we consume is so varied, right? It's so different. You say, like, well, how could, you know, music in be a problem for us if we're talking about drumming music from indigenous cultures versus like EDM versus it's so varied. It's so different, right? So the idea would be like, how could those things be impacting us in any way that would be similar, right? You know, we've talked about like Hitler on the radio and like FDR on the radio, right? And that kind of same thing where there's obviously something happening with content that matters. And I think that the answer to this question is that the media's effect on us is twofold. As I've been saying, it is isolation and loneliness. I believe and I do argue that it produces that effect. But that alone doesn't produce fascism, right? Like, we could be somewhat lonely and isolated, but that alone doesn't produce fascism, in part because we are tightly connected in geography, right? So, like, you know, on the one hand, we're feeling like alone and isolated and alienated under capitalism, and yet we live very close to each other, and we do have like relationships with families and friends, but they're not, you know, meaningful mm-hmm. in the way that they should be, right? This is a Marxist theory about alienation, which I've talked about many times. I love, I think everyone should read about it. He describes, you know, the experience of living under capitalism and how it feels psychologically. You know, so like you're interacting with family and friends, but it's not meaningful because you're not picking the circumstances under which you live your life with those people, right? You're doing it for under other circumstances. All of this is to say that the secondary thing I think contributes to fascism and why the media is ultimately responsible for helping create the conditions for it is exhaustion, tiredness, right? And this is also true of capitalism, right? Like, you know, one of the Marxist theories, when I wrote my dissertation, you know, which utilizes autonomous Marxist theory very heavily, the title of my dissertation is When She Is Working, She Is Not at Home. And what it describes is the fact that, like, when you take women, in this case, and teleworkers specifically, women who are working a job, like a 40-hour-a-week job from home, so that they can take care of children and families, that ultimately the kinds of things that happen is that it collapses the boundary between leisure and work, and then women end up working basically all of the time. Hence, and even when they're not working physically, like taking care of families and children mm-hmm. or even a paid work, they still feel the feeling of being a worker, right? And they feel that they never have leisure. They never have an escape from that because their workplace and their leisure space is the same, mm-hmm, right? Mm-hmm, mm-hmm. So like my dissertation, you know, 15 years ago, 10 years ago was about like how the experience of working changes your psychological experience of leisure, right? So now we're sort of like, I'm at the kind of point where I'm thinking about the role of exhaustion and sort of tiredness and the erosion of our ability to resist. Mm-hmm. And that is part of what the media does. I'm going to give you a second to, if you have any questions or thoughts about that, where I grab some water about what, all that just rambled on about.
3: Well, as we talked off air a bit, because I'm still intrigued about this idea of exhaustion. And I guess the one thought, if not question, that's come to my mind is this intentional?
2: Mm-hmm.
3: Or is it just,
2: oh God, yeah,
3: purely noise, and it just happens to be in favor of the dominant powers? Because it's one thing to say, well, not one thing to say, your example about like Hitler and the Nazis,
2: yeah,
3: where they use the medium of radio,
2: right,
3: to do all the propaganda that they can of every speech,
2: right,
3: everything about the news and what the Nazis were doing in Germany, and
2: right, and of course creating the ideological conditions, right, yeah.
3: So there's that, you know, which we can say the same for the liberal side as well.
2: Mm-hmm.
3: But there's also things that we interact with in various media that happens to be on the side of the conservative or the liberal.
2: Right, right, okay.
3: And that could be either products, that could be different organizations, different media outlets.
2: Yeah.
3: And I guess that's where my mind's at, is like, is some of this purely coincidental,
2: mm-hmm.
3: and that's what's exhausting us, because we're like overthinking that.
2: Yeah.
3: Is it on purpose, because there's this whole network of things that are going on, and because there's agendas in the public and the private and the nonprofit sector together, they exhaust us in order to, you know, submit.
2: Right. Produce, you know, submission. Yeah.
3: And I had a third one, which is right out the window. But at least those two things, because again,
2: well, that's plenty.
3: Because there's a lot of, not a lot, there's a significant part of Foucault in here.
2: Yeah. Mm-hmm.
3: Where it's a panopticon
2: yeah,
3: of
2: yeah,
3: things,
2: yeah.
3: Because that's what the media has become. A bit.
2: It's to teach you to surveil yourself, right?
3: Yeah, that, and because everything's 24 hours inaccessible,
2: yeah,
3: we can't escape it.
2: Right.
3: Because to the point of exhaustion, if we're not watching it on TV, we're watching it on our computers or laptops. We're watching it on our phones. We're right. watching it at a restaurant.
2: Yeah.
3: We're watching it wherever.
2: Right.
3: And to your point, you know, as physical beings, we just get mentally exhausted because we're just so tapped out.
2: Yeah.
3: And even the very thing of, oh, I'm just going to like just scroll for the sake of scrolling.
2: Right. Yes. Right. This.
3: Because you submitted.
2: Yeah. Yeah. Yeah. Exactly right. So, yeah, you said a bunch. First off.
3: I know I did.
2: No, it's fine. I'm glad you did, because the question about intention is one we may have to circle back to. It's hard to say, right? On the one hand, I think, do people understand fully, you know, because like, again, I, you know, in academic disciplines of people who study this exact topic, this is not an expressed theoretical position that I have read, and I try to stay up to date on this topic, right? So the idea that like the media, so the way that I kind of came to this is because I was thinking about materialism, right? I was thinking yeah. about like, okay, you know, we are not the end result of evolution. We have evolved on this planet like the other species have and all the other plants. And so we follow the same laws of physics and biology and chemistry that dictate the everything else. And those laws will often dictate the behaviors of species on this planet, right? So why would we think that we are different, right? So what are the material conditions of the mass media, right? It sure, maybe it's producing isolation, right? That's how we're seeing it as a social phenomenon, but that doesn't exactly tell us what it's doing to maybe us physically, materially, right? We know it can make us feel cut off from our, you know, our senses. We know that's a physical aspect of this, right? And that can produce the feeling of isolation and loneliness, certainly, right? We know that is true. But the thing that sort of came to me is like, that can all still be true, right? It doesn't change any of my theory so far. But what is added to it is the fact that like, as a material being, maybe we are actually physically incapable of maintaining our attention, right? 'Cause we talked about hot media a lot, yeah. right? And so hot media is hot because it is energy consuming, right? Because it requires so much of your energy to follow it, right? So again, you think like you and me, you know, one of the metaphors I use when AJ and I were talking about this before we got on air was like, imagine yourself sitting on a beach in a nice, comfortable, you know, beach chair, lounge chair with an umbrella for 3 hours, like quietly sitting there. You're going to be bored. But that's like, you know, that's a state of being for your brain. Now imagine 3 hours or 4 hours sitting in that same exact chair, and you know, the same temperature outside, but you're at a music festival, right? Where everyone's standing around you and dancing, and there's music, loud music, and like after that experience of being at the music festival, you're still sitting in the chair. You would feel different, right? You would feel uh-huh. exhausted. You would feel tired from that experience versus the one on the beach, right? So, and everybody would. Right? Because your brain has to do a lot more work to even just to sit there than it would be if it was sitting on a beach with very little stimuli and something verging on boredom and tranquility. So that's the argument I'm making here. Now imagine if that is 6 hours of sitting at that music festival or 10 hours. And my argument here is that the experience of your media, if you're on your device or looking at a TV or watching Netflix or on your computer at work or listening to the radio even for that period of time, you are engaging your brain in that way, right? And you might come back from the music festival and think, I had a blast. I had a great time. That was amazing. I loved it. I'm tired, right? But I loved it. So that's the problem here is like we could still enjoy the experience and it doesn't mean that it didn't have an effect. And we've struggled to identify what that effect has been. I argue that it is exhaustion and tiredness because I think that there are other symptoms or other connected reasons why mm-hmm. that's what it would be producing in us. In particular, as we've talked about many times, Eric Fromm and the Frankfurt School, who argue submission is the precondition for fascism, right? You have to have a group of people, a yeah. society willing, or rather maybe not even willing, but who have been exhausted to the point where submission feels like relief. Isn't that the whole point like of submission? Is like you imagine running a marathon, right? The one thing that you want more than anything is for it to stop, right? To be done, to, you know, to be able to stop and quit. Now many people don't stop, right? They keep running because that's the whole point, is to push through. But they're thinking the whole time about submitting, right, to their desire to be done with this. This is the whole point of 1984, right? The whole book leads up to Winston's eventual submission to Big Brother. He says, like, he won the battle against himself. You know, he loved Big Brother. He submitted. He stopped fighting. He stopped resisting, right? It's exhaustion. Eventually, the 1984, the whole point is that they wear him down. They wear us all down, right?
3: Well, right. And this is why I would still label it as Foucauldian, particularly in 1984, because there's so much like discipline involved.
2: Yeah.
3: That.
2: Oh, I see your point. Yeah, I see your connection. Yeah.
3: That if you have so much discipline, it's just going to exhaust you, you know?
2: Well, really, it's like if you continue. So this is, I think, the key is if you continue to question the rules of the panopticon, that's what's exhausting. So it's kind of like, okay, think about it like this. If you and I were trying to hold this discussion at that music festival.
3: Yeah.
2: Think about how more difficult it would be and frustrating and intellectually difficult it would be for us to try to do that.
3: Yeah.
2: You know, under those circumstances versus under these circumstances, right? So it's the conditions that are, it's like it, we aren't able to have the discourse because so much of our brain is being taken up by processing all these other things that are happening. And because of that, we aren't really able to have the conversation that we want. So instead of doing that, we just submit to the hot thing, which in this case is the festival, right? You just like, you stop trying to have the conversation, you stop trying to fight it and hold your own private conversation, and you just go with the flow. You join the bigger group, you know, you become a part of it. That's what fascism's danger is you agree, you submit to become a part of the state, the machine, you know, you stop fighting, you stop resisting, you stop asking questions. So the media's function, specifically hot media, the whole thing that makes it hot is that there are no opportunities for you to analyze, to interrogate. Even people listening to me right now are probably experiencing this thing where I don't give them an opportunity to stop like listening to me. And so rather that's like them at a music festival. It's not because I'm right, although I am, but it's not because of that. It's because they submit to the sound, right? I mean, they submit to it because listening to the onslaught of my voice and trying to process at the same time is too exhausting. You can't keep it up for too long. And so it just becomes easier to submit to the thing that you're listening to.
3: So if we took the example of the music festival.
2: Sure.
3: But let's modify it to a city council.
2: Okay, okay.
3: Will it remain true in that when you go to a city council meeting, you have the one portion where the public can speak and everything.
2: Right.
3: But you still have city councilors talking amongst themselves while all of us are kind of watching in this fishbowl situation.
2: Right.
3: Of a policy and ordinance that's being talked about. And even though, like, we can, like, express, I'm just going to pick an example. We don't want a hotel near Brady Street.
2: Right.
3: There's still going to be a conversation at hand where you have the city councilor and everyone else in common council having the conversation and debate and carrying out an ordinance saying, yes, we're going to approve the development of this. Would that still apply in terms of the exhaustion? Because you have people sitting there thinking, there's nothing I can do, and I'm being exhausted because of this chitter chatter among these city councilors.
2: Of course, right. So, like, in fact, it would be there could be a very strong argument to be made, and I might make it at another date that our entire political democracy is designed around exhausting us.
3: Oh, yeah.
2: Right? Because you watch it, and every single cycle, every single year, you get your hopes up again that this is going to be the year that there's going to be some change, finally. And you get your hope up again and again and again. And then what? Do you didn't have to ask, right? We know what happens. Even if there was nothing but Democrats in, only a fool thinks that that would make your life any better, right? Significantly better in a transformational way, right? So we don't, you know, we don't really think that's going to happen. And maybe that's part of the problem, is like we are exhausted by the constant rug pulls, right? The constant loosey, you know, and pulling the football when Charlie Brown gets to it. Like, we are exhausted by this political system that does nothing for us, right? But the difference has been, rather than submit and just be like, we're just going to continue to vote and pretend, that's what people are not doing, right? And so I guess the way that I've started to recognize this is by seeing its absence, right? I see, like, the boomers, a lot of, like, our baby boomer parents and other folks who, whether or not they agree with this interpretation, we're much more willing to submit to the system as it existed without interrogating it than, say, Gen Z is, right? Like, I just don't see them doing that very much. They're much more willing to interrogate the things that they are seeing around them, right? So it's like, you know, the media has sort of accelerated our exhaustion, you know, but I think that people are aware of it, right? I think that, I guess, like, you know, I this part I haven't thought all the way to its conclusion yet, but I'm speculating a bit here. But to me, it seems like there is a recognition amongst Gen Z that these devices are having some negative effect, right? They're able to make the connection in a very simple way. And I think it's intuitive. And it might actually just be this. Right? It's just that, like, this thing makes me tired. This thing makes me exhausted. It makes me frustrated. It makes my, you know, it ramps up my anxiety, right? It does all these, which of course are all, if you read the psychology literature, which I only started to do this morning about this, are all symptoms of psychological and mental exhaustion, right? So if you're constantly stressed out because you're watching news that is telling you about all the terrible things happening during the day, that has a physical impact on us, right? It stresses our brains out, right? It uses energy up, right? It makes our ability then to, like, care about the next thing less possible. You know what I mean?
3: Do you realize?
2: I need a laugh here.
3: Do you realize you and I are one the same? Because what you just said, I'm like, this morning I'm just reading psychology. And it's like, that's like me saying, like, you know, I'm just reading a couple of African philosophy books just to understand a little bit more about necropolitics.
2: I mean, so this is the thing.
3: And that was at lunch.
2: Yeah. So this is the thing. This is so interesting because, like, the way that I was describing this to Steph this morning when I was talking about it, because she was like, okay, well, if you're going to write that stuff, you have to read some of the psychology stuff on this. And I was okay, good. No, I mean, that's the sound advice. You know, she's a excellent supporter in that way. But I was, like, explaining, I was trying to sort of articulate this whole thing. And, you know, she was like, well, yeah, it's pretty well known that, like, you know, nurses, for example, right? Like, there's a lot of research in the nursing journals about, like, care labor and, like, the caring of other people and its physical, you know, implications, right? Like, we are aware of this relationship between, you know, the amount of energy that it requires to care for one another, even emotionally, psychologically, right? And the fact that it depletes us, right, in important ways. So this all is not really even contested, you know, research. I'm going to do some more digging and find the actual research about this so that we can, you know, we can verify all this. And I'm sure there's somebody in the community right now listening and justifiably rolling their eyes at me for not having this information on the ready. But that research is already pretty well established, right? Like, you know, for example, like, you know, and they've used this in, like, union drives for nurses. Like, we need, for example, safe staffing ratios, because there's, you know, having a certain number of nurses per patient means that the patients get better care because the nurses are able to care for only so many people, right? We don't have a human capacity to care for 1,000 people at once, right? We can care for a couple of people at a time, right? And that's all we have capacity for to do, our families and our smaller networks, right? The more that we sort of elongate that, right, and broaden that out, the more emotional labor that we expend on people that we can't really help, right? We can't do anything about any of that stuff, right? So it just depletes us entirely, right? And we have nothing left. And so nurses experience this, right? And so this is what part of those struggles are about. Anyways, the whole point of that is, like, this is not really contested to be, like, emotional labor and stress labor has a physical implication that we already know and understand. We've been talking about. My supposition here is that consumption of media does that. Specifically, like, part of the thing that has been unresolved in a lot of this discourse is, like, what role does content have, right? So let's say, for example, that AJ is a big fan of, like, Love Island. Are you? AJ, you know the show?
3: How dare you? How dare you use that as something I watch?
2: AJ is a fan. You're lying.
3: Wow.
2: Favorite show.
3: Wow.
2: And Pierre.
3: The whole station.
2: Okay, so let's say the point I'm making here is that a lot of people like to dismiss these kinds of, like, reality shows that focus on, like, love and sex and cheating as, like, trashy, right? And the fact that they call it trash is, you know, part of what makes it seem disposable and in part not worthy of our serious consideration, right? And that's a mistake that people make all the time with media, because the content of it isn't as important as its overall effect, right? So, like, if you spend, you know, an hour or two watching Love Island and you think, like, oh, I'm just, you know, I'm just cutting loose, I'm, like, recharging, you know, after a long day. Well, you're actually doing a bunch of emotional labor thinking about these relationships and the emotions attached to these people, right? Going through the role playing of, like, people cheating on each other and lying to each other. And so that kind, like, if that was happening to your people in your family, it would stress you out, right? You would be, like, concerned if you found, like, people that were close to you were experiencing this kind of turmoil, and if you were sharing in that experience with them, it would, you know, it would have a toll. I mean, imagine when you've had friends or people like that break up with somebody important and they are by you and they're upset and crying, and, like, that's, you know, that part of the reason why we have each other around is so that we can share that experience, right? And so it helps you know, spread out the misery a little bit to our friends and family, right? And that's what communities are for. It's a good thing. It's one of our benefits. But, like, think about if every single day you're going through a breakup of people that you have become close to because you're watching them all the time. And that's every day's emotional experience for you. And that's only maybe an hour. AJ, you got to stop watching this show. I'm just saying. But you know, I'm sorry, I'm just joking. Wow. But you get my point, right?
3: I do.
2: You see what I'm saying? Oh, is that a stress sound?
3: No, it's more.
2: Am I stressing you out now?
3: Yeah, it's because of this hot media.
2: Yeah, it is. Yeah.
3: I cannot help to think. So, like, this, that portion there that you were talking about makes me want to go back to Zotlikon's idea of psychoanalysis.
2: Okay, yeah, like the mirror.
3: Well, that, but need and desire.
2: Okay, yeah.
3: That need is biological hunger, and then desire is longing for something.
2: Yeah,
3: so
2: you're right. Yeah.
3: So, for those who may not know, you know, Jacques Lacan, when he was using psychoanalysis, it was like this return to Freud for him, whereas Carl Jung is like, you know, Siggy's fine and everything, but he's missing this thing. Whereas Lacan was saying, no, this is what we further need to understand, what Freud's telling us and everything. But for him, this idea about need to desire, and the short version is, when we have this hot media, which for sure is exhausting, is that then trying to dictate to us that we need something, or condition us to desire?
2: Excellent question. Wow. Excellent. Okay. Let me think about this for a second. So I would say on the first hand, the impact of hot media is to produce submission because it overwhelms our senses, and that is too difficult and exhausting for us to maintain. So in other words, the hotter the media, the more likely it is that the audience is going to have to submit to the messaging within it in order to understand and experience. Otherwise, it will be too uncomfortable and too, let's even say, painful. So it will feel like a relief to submit to the message, right? So again, like, I don't know that people, I don't know so far that it would be, that what if we would call this intentional, right, that people are doing this activity, or whether we would say that it is a byproduct. Because I guess here's my worries. Like, you know, McLuhan argued that, you know, guys like Hitler and Richard Nixon and FDR had hot personalities, mm-hmm. which meant that the way that they talked, the way that they presented themselves, was also in a way that would make people feel uncomfortable to disagree, right? That they would only be able to disagree for a certain amount of time before they started to feel some relief in agreeing with that person, right? So think about the implications for this, right? Because, like, does this mean that we just simply believe people who speak to us in a particular way? Mm. That's possible? Is that why we have so much irrationality? Why some of us believe some things and then change our beliefs later on? Like, is, like, what we believe to be true merely an artifact of, like, who is presenting the information to us and how? And so that's a one question, right? And McLuhan would say perhaps that is the case, right? It would feel like a relief to agree with somebody who is speaking to you in a way, and you wouldn't know this psychologically. You wouldn't know that this happened. It would just feel emotionally better. And you would be like, and you would feel like that person was right the whole time, mm-hmm. even though it was you who submitted to it, not because it was correct, but because you couldn't do analysis of it. It was too hard. It hurt too much. And so you just submitted, and then you were like, ah, oh, now I'm there, and it feels fine. It feels good. So your emotion dictates what you accept as true. Now, the concern that I have is what role the technology of our media plays in this, right? Because on the one hand, it obviously accelerates. Like, for example, you and Pierre can hear my voice inside the studio, but several, you know, 100 people in River West could hear my voice, you know, on the radio. So is it intensifying that experience, right? So this is where I think the medium theory becomes important, because somebody listening in their car or their house, they can't see me like you two can see me. So the experience is one of disembodiment. And I think that's where the isolation comes in, because it also maybe intensifies, right, the experience of dominance, right? Like, it makes it more hurtful, more harmful, more painful to listen to my voice through the radio than to hear me in person. And so therefore it makes the submission more relieving to do it if you can't see me, right? And that would be the same for other forms of media, film, television, any of our screens, really.
3: But if we had something like John Carpenter sunglasses, mm-hmm. but more John Carpenter
2: Headphones,
3: where, to your point, we can listen to the radio of whoever's pontificating about something, but we put these headphones on and tells us this is what's actually being said, so that the exhaustion won't be exhaustive.
2: Yeah.
3: Because, so, like in the John Carpenter movie,
2: yeah,
3: you're seeing a billboard, and it's a woman scantily clad, and it's all this, and then you put sunglasses on, and it's just black and white, one word.
2: Mm-hmm. Obey.
3: You know?
2: Yeah.
3: If we had, say, McLuhan headphones, and then did the same thing.
2: I am selling those McLuhan headphones, if we can.
3: And, you know, you're hearing Trump spout off something, and you put these headphones on, and it's like, this is what he's saying in yes. reality.
2: Yeah, yeah.
3: And then that way, someone won't be physically exhausted. Because I think the other problem to, and you're saying this, I feel like you're saying this, that the exhaustion of the hot media is people are trying to process what is being conveyed.
2: Yep.
3: Because, well, I'll just say it. Some people don't have a certain level of capacity to understand policy and analyze, like, on the spot. Don't have the capacity to understand political rhetoric on what's being said and everything. Mm-hmm. Which is why you turn to other people and saying,
2: what does that mean?
3: What's a SAVE Act? Like, tell me more with the SAVE Act. Oh, okay. And then they have, like, their own thoughts
2: right
3: about it, which could be right or wrong, but that's here nor there. Versus those of us who have that capacity and try to relieve exhaustion for folks, which is why we have a show like this, and saying, okay, here's what you need to understand so you won't be exhausted anymore.
2: Yeah.
3: It may exhaust us, but we're doing it because for the greater good.
2: Yeah.
3: For the people and everything.
2: So I think there's a couple solutions, potentially. One is boredom, right? And here's why I
3: just
2: say...
3: Just be bored?
2: Here's why I start with that, okay? Because it would... Okay, so if what I'm saying is correct, and you could imagine sitting and scrolling on TikTok and Instagram and then watching Netflix for a few hours a day, if that is the equivalent of your brain running a 5K... or a marathon, let's say, then boredom would be the equivalent of a break. It would be rest, right? It would be when your brain is not at all involved in an activity that is requiring its exhaustion. It's still going to be functional. You could still have conversations, right? It's cool, but you have to be bored, right? It has to be some activity that is incredibly slow, incredibly unmediated, right? So like if you take your dog for a walk, right, you can't have your AirPods in, right? You can't be constantly stimulated with multiple forms of media, because then your brain is never at rest, right? It's never quiet, so it's always running. And if it is always running and moving and thinking and acting and being constantly involved, right, like, and you don't notice because it doesn't present itself in the same way that other kinds of symptoms do. It might present itself to you as irritability or stress or an inability to rationalize and analyze things, right? It might mean that you are distracted. It might mean that you are that you're feeling emotionally labored because of TV shows and films and podcasts and people that are far disconnected from you who are impacting you emotionally, right? So like, boredom is the first thing that I would encourage people to do, which is find as many ways to be bored during the course of a day as you possibly can, so that you can start to see what constant activity, constant motion, for constant energy consumption by your brain is doing to us. You'll start, I mean, I'm telling the truth, people, you will start to see what I'm talking about. Like, it was the argument, it was materialism that got to me. It was the idea that, like, there has to be a way to know what is happening to our brains materially when we are using this media. It can't be just an abstraction. And it was like, you know, Steph has been obviously going through like some NLRB hearings and all that, you know, everybody is very well aware of all that stuff. And so like, it's one of these institutions that is just like, the NLRB is just like exhausting, you know, like the lawyers for Rogers are able to just like waste time, right? Like hold hearings, object to everything, you know, and this isn't just them, right? It's like, you know, our electoral system is the same way, right? Where it's like, has this appearance of being able to fix things and solve things, but it doesn't ever do it, right? So you remain exhausted from it, right? But with little other recourse. That state of being, right, is the one that we're conditioned to accept. So like, one of the things that you were talking about on your show and we were talking about before we went on air is like the you know, the electoral model, right? Mm-hmm. And the fact that like many people in the Democratic Party are like, third parties, man, they're not viable.
4: Right.
2: Right. So like, well, of course they would say that, right? Because they, as much as anybody else, want you to think that there are no other options, so that exhaustion produces a situation where you become desperate, right? Where you become like, okay, well, I guess the two-party system is all that we have, right? It produces, so I guess here's the lesson that I learned. Exhaustion produces submission, right? And as you were mentioning, like Lacan and Freud, which of course the Frankfurt School were avid supporters of Freud, because they also were like, no, there's something apparent about this issue of like our submission to something, some issue that makes us, that is connected to fascism. What they couldn't figure out was how, was it the machinery of modernity, right? Was it the isolation of capitalism? They argued that those were the things that produced the ripe conditions for the isolation and loneliness that brought German fascism. But I have been focused and curious more about the mass media and what the role of the mass media does. And that's when I led me to, again, Orwell in 1984. And his argument essentially in that is that it's about exhaustion, right? It's about submission through exhausting you, about leaving you with wearing you down, right? And, you know, I was also thinking about like the Atwater, you know, book, The Handmaid's Tale.
3: Yeah, yeah.
2: Same thing, right? It's about wearing you down, right? The feel of the TV show is all about, right? Like, I mean, there's many more ideas in there, but people will know that, like, you know, there's like a somebody scrawled on the wall. They'll let them keep you down, right? Like, so it's about wearing us down. Every form of oppression, it seems, has exhaustion as its key, because once you get people exhausted, once you can exhaust them, then you can, then they will submit, right? This is how we oppress women. This is how we oppress everybody.
3: But with all those great texts from maybe 1940, but 1950 through the 70s.
2: Okay.
3: I feel all of them, Orwell, Atwater, and I don't know why these authors are blanking on me, but A Brave New World, Lord of the Flies, you know,
2: all these Huxley.
3: Thank you.
2: Yeah.
3: And even poets, you know, even the beat poets, beat generation poets. I think all of them, without directly saying the very thing what you're suggesting, is like they provide these dystopian themes, as well as, especially Jack Kerouac, you know, exposing working class America through his adventures, you know, that because of the system we live under, it's going to exhaust us to the point where, like, we have to keep working under these harsh conditions just so we can, like, have food, have clothing, have shelter and everything. And if we have an authoritarian regime, then this is the very thing that's going to exhaust us, which is this power and discipline that's going to happen and everything. If we submit to technology, it's going to exhaust us, because now it's a whole different paradigm in our society, that it's going to be us versus the cyborg.
2: Yeah.
3: You know?
2: Well, really, us versus our dependence, I think, on technology. I think the danger of AI is potentially that its goal is to replace human interaction, so that you and I don't have to be in community together, right? That the that community will be you and your robot friend, right? And so, and that robot friend is knows everything and can do everything, and so, you know, it would be very easy to imagine a world in which we, as human beings, are, again, continually isolated, right? That's the whole point of it. Isolated and exhausted, right?
3: Mm-hmm.
2: So exhaustion will come from the fact that if you have a robot that does everything for you, then doing anything for yourself will feel exhausting, right? And so you will submit to whatever set of conditions will continue to keep you in that state, right, in which you are able to continue to take advantage of AI, which you are now dependent upon, right? This is why the paper that I'm presenting at the conference is called Making Our Own Masters, because the point is that we create the thing and then we submit to it, right? We create the technology and then it demands too much from us. And so we can't resist it, and then we submit to it, and then it's in control of us. And we keep doing this because we keep making technology that we think is going to help make our lives better and easier. But we never realize that, like, without that thing, or with our use of that thing, we become dependent upon it in ways that limit our ability to live without it, right? And this is the case of a lot of technology. this is also, I think, the argument for why our media has this effect, right? Because I think the media has these two effects that produce fascism. One is the isolation and loneliness, and one is the exhaustion that comes from its use. But the exhaustion comes from its content as well. Like I said, like, you know, I was saying to AJ, I think, like, you know, if you imagine our community as the people you see in, like, one day, you know, the people that I care about. So I was like with my partner and my kids today, and then I came here to the station and I saw Pierre and AJ, and then I might see one or two other people. I might text, you know, a couple of my friends throughout the day. So in grand total throughout today, I might end up being around 7 to 10 people. And you could imagine a day where you spend time around 50 to 75 people, right? And that's much more exhausting, right? It's much more tiring. And imagine if that also includes, you know, again, hundreds of people in the media who are all experiencing a very bad day, right? Mm-hmm. That kind of emotional labor is not something that we have the capacity for, right? So, like, this brings me back to, did you ever read Bowling Alone?
3: Yes.
2: Did you have to? Or did you want to? It's such a good book. I'm sorry. I'm a stan of Bowling Alone.
3: I did have to read it for a sociology class, but I remember getting it on my own,
2: mm-hmm.
3: and I forgot why. Oh, I think a professor's like, you should read this. I think you'll have fun with it. And then the following semester, took a social problems class, and it was one of the required texts. I'm like, got it.
2: Gotcha. I gotcha. Well, for our listeners who haven't read Bowling Alone,
3: you should.
2: You definitely should. In fact, one of the people I'm speaking on this conference panel with is writing about Robert Putnam's Bowling Alone, which I'm excited about.
3: Like a review of it?
2: Just including it in the many times, Putnam's book on Bowling Alone is included in these discussions about media ecology because,
3: really?
2: Right? It is because a lot of the same. So this is the connection, right? Is because the Bowling Alone, the basic argument is that television primarily
3: was the major
2: contributor to society's atomization, which meant that like in the 1950s and 1940s and into the 1960s, society had like a bunch of labor unions and like Elks clubs and like sewing circles and bowling leagues, especially like in Milwaukee, there's tons of bowling leagues. In other words, people would go home from work and then they would spend the day doing other things with their communities.
3: Right.
2: Right. Camping and, you know, all kinds of stuff. But we don't do that now. And the reason that Robert Putnam argued that we don't do that anymore while we bowl alone, in other words, is because TV has created a society in which people just come home.

0: they don't do those things is because of what? They're tired.
1: They're tired, yeah.
0: They're too tired, right? They can't think about planning like a sewing circle with all their friends and family and doing that repeatedly. Like, they got so much to do. I know that our listeners are aware of this, right? I'm preaching to the choir. Like, I'm telling you what you already know. The reason that you don't engage in your community is because it's exhausting. It's too tiring.
1: There's that.
0: Or you're too tired already.
1: Which I think is a overwhelmingly huge portion.
0: Yeah.
1: Of that, you know? But it's also connected to the very point you made, which is, like, we create technology, and at some point, that technology is where our chickens come home to roost.
0: Yeah.
1: And I've heard this before, where with the invention of the car, the invention of air conditioning is why reasons why people stay home,
0: mm-hmm,
1: and don't do these communal things. You know, the Elks, bowling, sewing circles, wherever.
0: Mm-hmm.
1: Because now they can stay home in a well air conditioned house and everything.
0: With a state of the art entertainment system.
1: You know, we have cars where, with certain privileges, you can just go anywhere in town where you want, or go to the next city over that you want a different kind of experience.
0: Mm-hmm.
1: You know,
0: mm-hmm,
1: but the same can be true for other things, you know, which Karl Marx also talks about industries, you know. When John Deere made the first plow, you know, that set up a situation where now several thousand plows had to be made, you know, because we're not going to get rid of livestock to plow our fields, you know. We're going to use this now. And that turned into something else. The first computer being made. I had a teacher told me once, a math teacher in seventh grade, Mrs. Demery.
0: Hi, Miss Demery.
1: And she didn't allow us to have calculators.
0: One of those.
1: And
0: Miss Demery.
1: And it's like,
0: hope you're not listening.
1: Well, at first I scoffed at it.
0: Yeah.
1: I kind of still scoff at it. But now it can be applied to other things, because she said, I'm not telling you to not use the calculator. I'm just telling you to think first, not rely on this first.
0: Yeah. Right.
1: And it's like, but it's here, and I don't know what the square root of 185 is and everything.
0: Yeah.
1: And now it's like, oh, yeah, we have AI. Don't use AI.
0: Yeah.
1: As like your first thing to understand something. You know, read a book.
0: Yeah, indeed. Yes.
1: Read a book. Talk to someone. And if you have to use AI for something, possibly do that. Otherwise, you have other outlets.
0: Well, this is part of how we get into a situation where our conditions, you know, as the Frankfurt School scholars like to argue, that this is how we get into a situation of, what do they call it now? Instrumental reasoning.
1: Mm.
0: And that's essentially where you pick up the logic in the middle, and then that becomes your premise, right? So it's like, well, why do we have calculators? Well, because we're trying to teach kids to do math quickly, right?
1: Right.
0: So we're not teaching them to do math because it's fun, because it will help their brain solve puzzles, because they're bored, right? Which would be helpful, right? If you wanted to teach kids math, right, that might be the way would be to have a bunch of bored brains. Not like, you know, a bunch of kids bored, mm-hmm, in a room. That's a bad idea. But you know what I mean? Like a bunch of brains that are not so overstimulated, which again is not the fault of teachers, you know, obviously, yeah, not. My point is, like, how do we put people into the conditions where they can learn stuff, right? This is how we learn best, when we're bored, right? Mm-hmm, when we can slowly interrogate and process the kinds of things that we're learning. So this might be, like, the AI calculator problem for us is, like, yes, it's a shortcut, sure,
1: mm-hmm,
0: right? But the problem is that it also tires us out rather than fulfills us, right? Because one of the things that this is kind of the segue to this, because Steph was like, okay, well, what if what you're saying is true, then why aren't we exhausted when we are in our communities, right? Like, I see you and I see other people, but like, why would the media exhaust us more than, you know, our interactions throughout the day? And I think one of the reasons why is because the interactive nature of this makes it fulfilling in part, right? So like, sure, I might be like hearing about your bad day or something that happened to you and providing you with some comfort and solace. And that, that take

0: piece of me, that emotional labor. But I'm also fulfilled by the fact that I know it's reciprocal, right? I can call on you for that. Or just helping you and seeing it makes me also feel better. So while I gave of some, I got some back. It was like, you see old, like, filling your bucket. This is like little kid stuff. You know what I mean? So I was like, this is how I think how it works is like the media is one direction, right? It's unidirectional. You bear witness only to suffering that you see, but you never, ever get any resolution. You never get reciprocity. So the media can only suckle, right? It can only take from you. I know there's a listener who wished I hadn't said that word, but it only takes, right? It only sucks our energy. It never gives anything to us. And this, I think, is why the problem that so many people have is they're like, oh, I'm going to go home and I'm going to unwind by watching some TV. Dude, no. That's having the opposite effect, right? You're going home and you're doing a bunch of emotional labor, which is only going to further exhaust you, tire you out, and make you irritable. Like, it doesn't make us feel better. We think it does because what we did was submit, right? And the submission to the experience feels great because you're exhausted, right? And so that's why we think that when we watch the media, we're engaging in a pleasurable experience. Well, of course it's pleasurable. When your whole life is exhaustion, that experience feels like bliss. But it's doing emotional labor, right? It's causing more. So I guess like there's a, let me back up for a second. I know I'm speaking real fast because I'm very excited about it. But there was like one of the reasons why I think that we've had a difficult time detecting the effects of our mass media is because we have been looking at it in very short time bursts, you know what I mean? Rather than like the long arc, right? You know, I think about like the Grand Canyon, right? Water does, you know, water is responsible for that over a long, but if you looked at that in day one, it's going to look like any other river, right? Water on river, right? It's over millions and millions of years, billions of years that you see the impact. But I think part of the reason why we have struggled is because we've been looking at the media in that way as the water on top of the rocks instead of like what it's doing to us in a maybe a pattern, right? As you described, or like what is the effect that we would see if we looked at human beings over time and we're like, what happens when they use media? Well, I can tell you a couple things. We get isolated, individualistic, lonely. We get prone to violence. And virtually, our biggest danger for fascism is that we are prone to submission, which means we must have been exhausted by something along the way, whether that be our working conditions or something else, right? And so, go ahead. Sorry, I've been talking a while.
1: Because when you mention that part in terms of how media it gets exhaustive and because there's no real engagement.
0: Yeah.
1: With that, you know, because as you said, it's one directional.
0: Mm-hmm.
1: But what about engaging media? Say, like this radio station, for example.
0: Yeah.
1: Or public access TV that people create their own public access show.
0: Yeah, another great question.
1: If they have to use Twitch, YouTube, Facebook Live, and engage with people that way, where it's not just one directional, but also engaging. It's like, hey, send me something in the chat about this question, or you're on Twitch and you're having a dialogue to some degree, with your audience while you're talking, you know. Would that minimize the exhaustion? Are we now switching from hot to cold media?
0: Mm-hmm.
1: Is this kind of neutralizes things?
0: So, like my students, you know, very often will hear lectures and then they'll go home and they'll talk about it with friends and family and people like that. And that process of slowing down helps, right? The ability to like interrogate and debate and consider those questions and kind of wrestle with them over and over again helps cool it down a little bit. You know, but like I think we don't really have much of a choice, but I guess to be able to come to grips perhaps with the with the reality that these technologies might be having an impact or an effect on us that is you know, independent of what we are able to detect. And that means I think we do have to do work to process and understand. So again, as I mentioned, I think boredom is a great way to start. You know, think about your feelings and your emotional state when you're consuming media. Like, for example, I consume significantly less media now than I used to, way less. And I feel like my energy, like my capacity, you know, to volunteer and to do this radio show and to work has, you know, increased, right? Because I feel less exhausted, right? And I think about the fact that, like, you know, I advocate for my students to, you know, to work in solution style journalism, because the point is, like, just bearing witness to suffering does nothing. It emotionally depletes us. We don't do anything in our communities when we feel that way. But when we feel like there's something we can do or should do, then things change drastically and people feel, you know, more empowered to take part in what their community is doing. I also think, like, many young people recognize that I think of Minnesota as an example, okay? So I know we're running out of time here, but, like, you know, when I was talking to an activist from Minnesota, they were like, well, we were using media to resist ICE in Minneapolis, and that's what the tool was to get people to take physical actions, right? To put their bodies in geographical spaces where other humans were being held, right? To protest, to sing and to dance and to engage in the world in a physical way. And the media was a tool for that, right? And that, I think, is one of the things that is very, very different from media that consumes us, consumes our energy, versus us using media for ourselves and for our community. Because I think that we would be in a very different situation in the United States today in 2026 if not for Minneapolis and the willingness of those people to resist and to not submit. Because they resisted effectively and put the pressure on the rest of us to do the same and gave us the energy, right, the gumption to resist as well. Like, fascism takes root when people submit, and they were trying to exhaust people with those ICE raids, and they failed, at least so far. Mm-hmm. All right. Well, I know we're out of time here. You have been listening to The News Hole on River West Radio. I'm sorry if I dominated your ears for the last hour. We will be back next week, Friday. You can hear us every Friday at 3 p.m. We'll see you then.
1: Bye.
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5: Guys, here we go again. It is Station 414. That is Milwaukee's very own ska, rock, steady, reggae, and soul station with your boy. Harsh Beats coming at you live and direct out of the WXRW studios here located in the fabulous River West area of Milwaukee. Hence the name River West Radio. We got a great show coming at you. A little bit of that death guitar pop, you know, some Agrolites and more. So we're going to set that thing off. Would just like to say how grateful I am to be able to have this opportunity to play music for you guys. Hope you guys enjoy it as well. I'd like to give a big shout out and thank you to everybody who came out to the gala last week. It truly was a blast spending the afternoon on the water with you guys. It was a beautiful day. The lake was gorgeous. The food was great. The music was great. Big up Darren and Ridiculousness Productions. They put on a great job. I'd like to give a also big thank you to Zav for hosting the event every year, the Vista King. It was truly one for the books. Sorry if I seemed a little down, you know, just coming from work. I just, you know, just enjoyed the view, enjoyed the day out on the water, and definitely enjoyed my time with each and every one of you. But let's say less and let's get on into the music. This is Death of Guitar Pop, Blinding featuring

Let me see if I'm still in there with the band and shit. Let me see if I'm still in there with the band. Are y'all ready to end this night? Then sing along. Because when you're in an Agrolite show, you sing along. So everybody sing at the top of their lungs and shit. The top of their lungs. You got that? I want you to break your vocal cords and all that. I want to hear everybody. Don't let me down on this. You all ready? And from the first time that she really talked to me.

Keep it going, keep it going. Help me over this shit. I didn't say mess it up now, baby. Ha. Hey, yeah.

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1: Hello and welcome to Curated by KB on River West Radio. I am your host, Kendall Bell. And here at Curated by KB, we like to introduce you to different creatives, independent artists, and difference makers within our local community so you can know who's all around you and introduce you to the good people who are out here making a difference and, you know, really being part of the community. So without further ado, I would like to introduce you to my guest for the day, September Born.
2: Hello.
1: So September Born is a really dope photographer. Can you get into all that you do as a creative?
2: Everything that I do. My name's September Born, photographer, videographer, multimedia artist, multidisciplinary, I don't know, just artist, just encapsulate it all.
1: So you do graphic design as well, right?
2: I started in graphic design, yeah.
1: Okay.
2: Yeah.
1: And then videography?
2: Went graphic design when I was really young, photography, and then videography. I got involved with D-Fresh pretty early on. Yeah.
1: Okay.
2: My bad.
1: No, it's okay. We recently just did a photo shoot together.
2: Yes.
1: So I can definitely attest to the amount of like care that you put into it. And you can tell that you really care about the creative vision and you're not just out here to get paid and move on to the next customer.
2: No.
1: You care about the quality of your work. You can tell take pride in the product, the final product that you produce.
2: I'm very about the process.
1: Yeah.
2: I love being a part of it. I love including people in it. So it's like the more steps that we can figure out organically on our own, the better the product will be. The better the photos typically turn out.
1: Mm-hmm.
2: More very conversational when it comes to collaborating too. So it's like, oh, this is like working with just ideas that you can understand because you've communicated with somebody else.
1: Yeah,
2: that's the way that I try to approach things.
1: Yeah, that's awesome. So how did you get interested in photography?
2: So when I was really young, I was very into graphic design. Like, I knew I wanted to be an artist when I was like 8-9 years old. And so when I would visit my dad in Texas, I would use a cracked version of like Photoshop 7.0.
1: Mm-hmm.
2: He didn't have internet. So like that was all the fun I got to have. He'd be like, hey, you can change the color of pictures or like plants and flowers. So I was like, okay, that's a thing I'm gonna do this summer. I got really into it. And then by the time I got into high school, I didn't want to like take pictures off the internet back in like 2007.
1: Mm-hmm.
2: I didn't want to just take pictures off the internet. I wanted to like use my own things that I can do with graphic design. So that was how I picked up a camera. I literally picked up a camera. I shot like my senior homecoming, and then I got involved with D-Fresh and Von Alexander like really early on. Those are like two of the first artists that I worked with in the city.
1: Yeah, I don't know D-Fresh, but shout out to Von though. Von is very cool, very down to earth.
2: They got a tape
1: talented
2: called Closed Sessions that is that old. Bars.
1: Really?
2: Bars for days from both of them, yes.
1: Somebody's going to have to share it with me one of these days.
2: Mm-hmm.
1: So, what would you say is your favorite medium? Do you have a favorite?
2: It's probably still graphic design.
1: Okay.
2: I like to, again, I'm very process-oriented. My whole thing with Photoshop early on when I was young was, how can I do that thing without actually having like something to go from? So it's like, I know that in this program, I can just figure things out. I can click on things and I can edit things. I can combine layers. How can I do the one thing? So again, very early on, like 2006, 2007, I was doing like Risoprint replications in Photoshop. I would do like the halftone stuff. Very early on, I got into like doing clothing design with my friend, one of my best friends. We got into doing clothing design randomly. And again, it was all about, hey, how can we do that thing without actually understanding how they did it? Like, yeah. I didn't want to go to school to do it. I just wanted to, like, teach myself how to do it.
1: Yeah.
2: Because then you can just, like, apply it to everything else. So exactly. A lot of things that I learned in Photoshop, they translated through my videography career as well. So it's like, oh, I understand what it's like to get to that thing in this program. It's not going to be much different.
1: Right.
2: If I, like, apply these ideas. And then in my real life, like, when I was a manager at a day job, it was like, oh, there are creative ways to, like, figure out how to get to the goal.
1: Yeah.
2: And with other people too.
1: Exactly. And I am a huge advocate for self-education because, honestly, you know how you learn best. And I feel like everything that you learn from a book, like, it's not the same as applied knowledge. And the thing is, you walk yourself through the process. And that's something that's a skill that you never forget once you walk yourself through that process and apply the learning.
2: And it's easier to teach other people. Like, absolutely. If you know how you learned, it's easier for you to just apply it. And you can vocalize that because you did do the work to understand it yourself.
1: Right. Okay, so we are going to get into a little music. Take a quick little vibe break. So today we're just gonna play my own music. Usually I will play whatever artist
2: Let's
1: is
2: go.
1: Here.
2: Let's
1: some
2: go.
1: Days we just play me because hey, why not? This one is Independent. This was the song that DJ Shauna, shout out to DJ Shauna with the Milwaukee Bucks. She's their official DJ, and she's also just a really great community advocate. But she played this at the Bucks game recently. So this is Independent by me, Kendall Bell. Check it out.

0: That was Independent by me, Kendall Bell. If you like that song, it is available on pretty much any streaming that you use. So let's get back into our conversation here with photographer September Bourne. We were talking about how you ended up getting into photography, graphic design, and the value of being self-taught on a lot of things.
1: Yes.
0: So another thing I would like to ask you about, tell me what it is like every day as a full-time creative.
1: Every day,
0: Or what is your
1: what
0: everyday
1: is my
0: like, I
1: everyday
0: should
1: like?
0: say? Yeah.
1: It is wake up, talk to the dog. I have to like interact with the dog every morning now.
0: You have to, it's a must.
1: It's a lot of emailing and self-care, to be honest. Living your life kind of regularly,
0: Yeah.
1: to be honest. Yeah. I'm trying to think of like, is there anything special that I go about doing? And there's not really anything. Like I'd make sure to practice often, I guess,
0: Yeah.
1: as a full-time creative or just like freelancing full-time. It's like always be doing something, even if it isn't like putting money in your pocket. Like practice your craft, like sharpen something that you aren't keen to, something that you know you can be better at. So early on, because this is my fourth year now doing this, but like early on it was a lot of like wake up in the morning, work out, stretch, because you are going to be moving around a lot. Practice for 2 hours every morning. I would illustrate for 2 hours, just doodle, just do whatever. Doesn't even matter if I posted it or not. Sit downstairs in my home studio, take pictures of myself for like 2 hours just to do something if I didn't have anything else to do. Actually, even when I did have stuff to do, again, it's just like practice, practice,
0: It
1: constantly
0: keeps you in that
1: practice.
0: routine.
1: And it was always something creative too. So even if it wasn't like taking pictures, or it was illustrating, it's like, hey, no, make sure that you are cooking still. Make sure that you are still taking care of your body. Find ways to motivate yourself because it can get heavy out here.
0: Yeah, I'm sure.
1: Yes, very much so.
0: What have been some of the biggest challenges of being a full-time creative?
1: I don't know. Everything is challenging, to be honest. I guess the part for me, when I started doing this, it was never in my mind that I would do anything else but take pictures. But like the last 2 or 3 years, I've been working with Teens Go Greens. I've been doing workshops with them, which is really dope. Didn't think that I could do the education thing at all, but I've found ways to like inspire the youth and participate in like showing them how I do the thing that I do, which is really dope. I did a talk at Mesmer a few years ago too, which was really fun. I've been shooting more events, which again, like I started off just doing portraits. So now that I've kind of had my name around for a minute, it's like, oh yeah, let me branch out and do some other things. Let me again lean back into my graphic design bag. Let me start doing merch again. Let me see what can't I do as a creative. I get, yeah. If there was something that was very difficult, it would be like trying to not convince myself that I can do everything that I think I can do. It's like try to stay motivated and inspired.
0: Yeah, that's cool.
1: Yeah.
0: Awesome. What do you think have been the biggest rewards of being a full-time creative? Or like what are the biggest perks?
1: Biggest perks. I mean, I get to stay at home a lot, which is really fun. The like meeting new people, just like who are into the things that you are into, is like dope. Like, I don't have to interact with the outside world. I can literally just vet people and have people around me or go to things and then like I can talk to the people that I want to talk to and work with the people that I want to work with. And that can just be the thing. Like building community out that way, it has been very, very, very fun, actually. Yes. So I meet a lot of dope people. I had some people come from South America one time to take pictures.
0: Really?
1: In my house, yes, which was really dope. It was really dope. And they were like fans of my work. They were coming to Wisconsin for something else. And it was like, how do you even, you don't plan for something like that. That just happens.
0: And yeah,
1: it's
0: that's
1: like,
0: special.
1: Yeah, it is really dope.
0: It's alignment.
1: Yeah, it's really fun.
0: Yeah, very cool. All right, let's play another song and then we will get back into it. This one, more me. Surprise.
1: Let's go.
0: this one is Take Over by me, Kendall Bell. Check it out.

0: That song was Takeover by Kendall Bell. It is available on any streaming platform that you use and YouTube. Let's get back into it with our guest today, September Born, a very talented photographer who also does graphic design. So September Born.
1: Yes. Yes.
0: If you had a choice of top three creatives that you would like to collaborate with, who would they be?
1: Like anywhere?
0: Anybody.
1: Top three creatives.
0: Top three creatives you would like to collaborate with.
1: Just people. Dead or alive? Gotta be alive.
0: Dead or alive.
1: Okay. Michael Jackson would have been dope.
0: Yes.
1: That would have been really fun. Trying to think of two more. I don't know, to be honest, like real talk, my brain is blanking.
0: Do you have any like
1: creatives?
0: Yes.
1: Tetsuo Nomura, the guy who, he was the director of Kingdom Hearts.
0: Oh, okay.
1: That would be dope. Who else, who's another one? MJ, Nomura. Oh man, I'm stumped on this.
0: Okay.
1: Third one.
0: We'll
1: I'm
0: let you have third two.
1: If you, I'm if just you, gonna, I'm literally just gonna say it at one point.
0: I was gonna say if talking. You think about it later,
1: yeah,
0: just
1: it'll
0: tell
1: pop
0: us.
1: Up. It'll pop up.
0: Yes. So, tell me, how do you go about finding the right people to work with and vetting, and how do you like find your people?
1: You have to talk to people. You have to be open with people. You have to be active in the community. You have to show up and see what's around you. Like, you can't just read what's on the internet and then go off of that. You have to like figure out people. At least I try to figure out who I'm working with before I get involved, because you know, you don't want to associate or give away sauce to people who shouldn't be participating.
0: Exactly.
1: Yes. I'm a firm believer in gatekeeping.
0: Yeah, me too. Because, and the thing is, I wasn't always.
1: No,
0: but
1: I wasn't always.
0: No, but yeah. Then you start seeing people wanting to get around you just to learn the sauce, just to like, you know, just to be put on game, pretend to like you, and then do something weird out of like jealousy or, you know, I've seen it. So yes, gatekeeping.
1: Yes,
0: actually.
1: I believe in gatekeeping. I just believe that people should be conscious about the material that they consume. And again, for me, it's like, if I'm going to be producing work with you, then like, it can't be for nothing. It can't be just because, like, I want it to be a little bit more than that. Like, again, if I'm going to be in the process, if I'm going to be a part of the process, then like, I'm going to leave something, and I don't want to leave it with just something for clicks or something for engagement. I don't like to participate in that kind of stuff at all. Like, I try to stay off the internet because it has a terrible influence on the way that people try to produce their work. And again, you have to be online to know who you're working with or see who you're working with to understand that. So yeah, typically, again, my clientele, they range from like a lot of them are other creatives, but like, I've done work with just like people who are engineers off the strength of, this is how I find myself being creative, and letting me be a part of that process is always super dope. It's super magical.
0: Yeah.
1: So I try to find people who, again, are doing it for the same reason.
0: Exactly.
1: Yes.
0: I think that's the most important thing, or else you'll burn out on it so fast.
1: So fast.
0: I think a lot of creatives who have been doing it long enough have gotten to a point where they've, I guess, seen all the wrong things and people doing it for all the wrong reasons, and it makes them want to completely just give up, get away from the community as an entirety or entirely. Yeah.
1: Yes.
0: So
1: yes,
0: I know I've been
1: spaces.
0: There. I've known a lot of others who have been there. Mm-hmm. So yeah.
1: Yes. You have to curate the spaces that we are participating in.
0: 100%.
1: Yes.
0: Yes. Yeah. Cause the secret, I mean, the point isn't to completely separate yourself. It's to network with the people who have your mindset and are also in it just off of wanting to create and wanting to see other people win.
1: Yes, yes, yes. It is, again, very community oriented. My work doesn't exist without every person who appears in it.
0: Yes.
1: And it's like there has to be a certain level of trust mm-hmm. that goes on between the two of us if that's going to be the case.
0: Yeah.
1: Because it's a sacred space for me to create and even. So it's like, yeah, no, you got to be clear about who you allow in and out.
0: Absolutely.
1: Otherwise, it sets a bad example.
0: For sure.
1: Mm-hmm.
0: Yeah, that was very wise.
1: Oh, I feel 30.
0: So what advice would you have for any new creatives who are looking to network and also just kind of learning the game?
1: How does that work? It's going to sound cliche, but you be consistent in the spaces that you want to be in. Like, you show up in the space you want to participate in, and then you be the change that you want to see in those spaces, and you participate the way that you want to. Like, you literally just have to be consistent. Like, that's, be consistent and show up.
0: Absolutely. Yes. That is a really good point.
1: Yes.
0: And so what are your goals in life in general?
1: Oh man, I've been saying this since I was on Tumblr as a 16-year-old. Just be happy. Like, that is the goal. The end goal is to just find what happiness looks like and then maintain.
0: I think that should be everybody's main goal.
1: It really should be. Yeah. I tried to keep it real simple when Same. I was young because I figured maybe it'll get complicated.
0: But yeah.
1: I didn't think it would get this complicated. Jesus.
0: Oh, my goodness. Tell me about it. I don't think any of us expected it.
1: No, not at
0: Just
1: all.
0: Just a constant barrage of things.
1: The world.
0: Things to do.
1: Again, though, like, I love to try to be reflective of what's going on in the world because, again, it's easier to participate in community when people are living in reality.
0: Absolutely.
1: And the reality is around you. It's never what you see in online. It is what you are seeing every day around you. So,
0: ooh, bars.
1: Oh, thank you.
0: It's true. Mm-hmm. It's not like, honestly, there is online, I feel like, is kind of a separate world. You can do real networking and meet real people, but it's not the same. And the same work is not going to get done as those in-person
1: the news
0: community
1: is you.
0: Connections.
1: You are the news. The news is around you.
0: Exactly.
1: It's literally always around you.
0: Right.
1: You see it in your environment as long as you are willing to engage with it.
0: Yeah.
1: Engage with it critically.
0: I mean, that's what we call having your ear to the street.
1: Yes.
0: And knowing what's going on for real and not just what's being broadcasted to you.
1: Do research. We need to bring that back too. We need to bring back gatekeeping and we need to reestablish what media literacy and consumption looks like in our communities. Like, why are you consuming the things that you consume? Why are you creating the things that you want to create?
0: Yeah.
1: And then who do you want to share these things with and why? Like, those have to come back. Those really do.
0: Yeah. But then critical thinking also has to make a comeback.
1: Critical engagement has to also come back.
0: Yes.
1: You can't just look at a thing. You have to think about it. That's the point of things existing. Like, I want to be the change that I want to see. So it's like, yeah, how do I take it back in the ways that I know will affect the things that are affecting the world.
0: Right.
1: So how do I step away from participating in the things that are honestly very destructive to our environment? How do I participate in the community in a way that isn't counterproductive to the mission of what community should be? Like, play those, like, lean into those things for real and understand what your role is. Like, really understand. Don't just say that you're the thing. Understand the history of the thing that you're doing. Understand why you are doing what you're doing. Like, it just can't be for no reason, and it can't just be for engagement. Like,
0: exactly.
1: That's not the real world.
0: And I had this thought process earlier today or last night, and I was just thinking about that. I'm like, people are just making things for the internet, go viral, to get paid.
1: We have
0: and
1: books.
0: That's why a lot of, like, create, like, creativity, music, art, a lot of it has lost its soul for that reason. So,
1: you know, we got to go back to adapting all of the poems that we read when we were younger. We got to read books again. We got to critically engage with the movies and the shows that we watch. Like, we got to just, like, engage absolutely mentally again. Yes.
0: Put the phone down.
1: Yes.
0: Have a conversation.
1: Put it down. Talk.
0: Engage with your surroundings.
1: Yes.
0: So it is just about time to wrap up. We have a little less than 1 minute left.
1: Okay.
0: But this has been a great conversation. I would love to have you back sometime.
1: Thank you for having me.
0: Yeah, of course. I would love to dig deeper into like the community conversations. So yeah, I think we should do that. Where can people find you across social media if they'd like to book with you or I guess get vetted by you
1: and
0: just see your work?
1: Hey, so I'm actually running a booking special right now, shooting outside with people. You can find me online anywhere. September Born. September has no vowels in it. That's the easiest way to describe it. That's how you find me, though. You can just Google that and I will pop up. So
0: perfect.
1: Thank you.
0: Yeah, thank you for being here. And thank you for listening to Curated by KB on River West Radio. And I will catch you next time.
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I'm going to read a short piece from Utopia, which was published in 1984, I believe, by United Artists. And it's a list poem, but no line breaks and no punctuation, so it's a little bit of a challenge, but I'm going to try. Some of this decade's things. Sharp knives, large strainer, cereal, butter, make full of greater ode, cream, open seasoning, open windows. 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workshop room, writer's union, winter aspens, tape of sharp knives, ear in, aquatic snail, and two stabbed lady beetle on eel grass. Write letter to Ed, World War I, Yvonne's party, shop for rosemary. Bright common nails, Greg might visit, interview, Cynthia meeting at noon, big four slice, restaurant style toaster, cries bartenders, hospital liquors, microphones, Times Gallery, secretary, bright red pot holders, memory check, budget, nursery school schedule, chair, winter ice cups and napkins, corkscrews, car, two microphones, dried blood, peat moss,
wine platforms, piano, extra table, babysitter's time, mossy rocks, book party, sunglasses, foggy pine, forest, Hoboken, boundary waters, canoe area, meeting Dr. Sussman, birthday, typewriter, musicians of Bremen, Dr. Orange, open windows, wash them, monkey, flower, and icicles, volunteers, corporations, slotted spoons, lupine fields, a dozen envelopes, speech, noon. Thank you.

My wife keeps two Rubbermaid totes on our balcony. They're completely sun-bleached and really dirty. She uses them to grow tomatoes and peppers and sometimes zucchini and kind of whatever is able to grow out here. I think it's really sweet that she does this and she gets so into it, and just kind of brings the energy of someone who is like farming and has a little set of tools that she uses to work on it. And yeah, that's the sound of our little garden here.

it's not people.

0: breasted.
1: Red breasted nuthatch?
2: Yeah, it's the kind of bird we heard earlier. It goes.
3: It goes like.
1: It's kind of like a.
3: Entry 31. We started today with a reading from Bernadette Mayer's Utopia that came out in 1984, read by Stacy Sismazic in 2013. And I was looking at recordings of her reading poetry because I just finished her book Essay, and it's really resonating with me. And I found this recording of her reading one of my other favorite poets, so had to play it. Following that was Jay's Yard Study, and we just heard Red-Breasted Nuthatch by Hemlock and Floating Clouds. Entry is energetically supported by Other Dust, a psycho-spiritual consultancy and techno-apothecary. Here's the Earth Report.
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It looks like flailing. To some, it looks like nothing's happening. But what we're searching for is light. Searching.

0: one star. Maybe we become the stars. Let the blanket of stars reach back down to you. This is the Other Dust Earth Report.
1: This next entry is poetry by Britta Berglund as read by Pierre here at the station.
2: It's called Once Was a Body, from the book Spell by Britta Berglund. Part 1. Terra nullius gives the brain a place to call its own obscurity, for thinking the moon has grown trees, for knowing once she had a life, and it was she. Middle earth weeps dusty, Pleistocene proceeds, orange backs of hills and valleys form beast and man, none too cruel to leave a toehold. Mountain swallows center currents spike, steams lap flow, earth spins magnetic carices. As the body shudders, deft kindness disappears, earth crawls with strange mounds, obstructions to feeling the simple lay of body. Summer house, farmhouse, 1832, windows of sheep pasture trimmed in stone. Poison is a vitamin. Moist to the drawl, pears with cottage cheese and a dollop of mayonnaise ward off haunting. Mine read its own explosion, willy-nilly, TNT, little words so spoken, interception soon received. Moon is darkness, turning J's and Q's don't jive. Itinerant limmer, pace to the trees, backs of hens, stumps of her. Faith has type, decorative scratchings, the pole star over the hedge apple, traded down, burnished soles of feet. By the Bible's primacy, not the missiles, the Lord my shepherd, not the Gloria, limb that learned Illuminati agonies. One room, 1 square mile, fit untethered. A bough of bitters flew. Woods spoke Algonquin. Clattered words by weeds or twigs. Startled dressing, seeds on a page. Vision larger than a bobcat. Abenaki roam the forest underground. A view from bed. Yodel to tea with crumpet vines. If I'm a lichen, give me a rock. No mitochondrial mattress. Sweet spot surrender. Coverlet of fungus.

0: The Pinching of a Thread, Articles and Wider View, Kick Past the Moral Mass, Shrinkage Seems the Better Course, Basics of Nutrition, Just Walk in Gaze of Centipedes Who Bless Their Lucky Stars. Knowledge Speaks, Loneliness Pursues, Mathematics Some Penditions, Nod and Pass, Thank You. How Didos, the Highest Grace, Bridges, Gates, and Ferries Open Up a Chance to Grab, Interjection. The World Draws Down, Sending from its core a poison, lowly man, bright beast of massive burden. Life is mourned in use before it dies in death. The pitch is soaked where drawn and quartered. I knew a woman used to deal in monthly human functions. Oblique, restive, bouncing furrows, boundary markers penned. Decatur lit the southern sky, rain washed from the west, north was wind, east education, no direction true. Willow mimics rose, goldfinch in the nine bark, rose mimics willow, nine finch in the gold bark. Chop wood, carry water. Japanese insects, blue lanes, agape the moon's dark skin. Soft warms to moist. A llama's breath held a patch of skin. For one's own good, edge up to divine, the outer patterns lays the cloth, fits the inner mind. Kimono. A chamber in kimono shook, smocked an oyster to a clam. Tributary's end is not the river, but the pool. Poison is declension. Sweet meats swallow empathies. Burrs eat tails. Sexual encryption foretold dead hands. The antidote, a bag of minnows. Her touch felt. His simple spoon, ink wet, bowl empty. Hollow Dingle. Mystery has turned to lie. Its pit has turned to ash. The morning spindle feeds the cat. Lay reveals the land. Woman's skin of gathered dust stomps charcoal, tints and tumps, eats by way of crust. If not to touch a shoulder. If not to touch a shoulder when a flower pod, if not to trace an ear, how a morning glory. To lose your lover to yourself is punishment in bird song, for thrush range is motion's memory, salamanders blush embarrassed. To lose a lover to oneself, host interrogation. Step to the plank, blindfold the eyes. Falling is upsides down, the ring pledged, thorn of placket. The wild undergrowth, don't reject rejected, but feed upon the lucky who find the perfect spot.
1: Again, that was Breda Berglund, read by Pierre here at the station.

I love when everything's within arm's reach. A cat, a man, a woman, two jobs, a garden, still learning spatial distances. The marigold is shaded by brassica leaves, pinching the cosmos to produce more flowers. Not having patience, but having to. The farmer's market, a bookstore, a patio. Zinnias growing by the mailbox. His kitchen from memory. Dried rose hanging on the wall. Thorn pressed in a hole. Different shades of wood and clean surfaces. A pumpkin showed itself today. Two leaves already large, and pea pods where blossoms once were. Matching mugs, two sets of glasses, daffodils and red flowers. The middle of the flower is 6 ounces. Holding a beer. Shelves holding what was in boxes. News from friends all over the country. Photos of a baby. Of blackberries and a birthday.

We're going to end this episode with a track from Bitch Creek off their new EP called Window Shopping. Here it actually is.

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0: 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Interstellar Vision, Intellectual Minds. I got a little bug crawling on my wrist and I keep offering him the desk and he's not taking it. Regardless, it's a beautiful day. I love life. Happy to be here. And I'm very excited about today's guest. This is a brother that I have met years ago, actually, potentially here. No, I lied. It was at Company Brewing, RIP Company Brewing, beautiful establishment. Shout out Diaspora, who's taken over. And this brother, I met him as an amazing talent, as an artist. And that's really honestly the level that we've connected on majority wise, is just seeing each other in the art scene. His talent is absolutely superb. Energy is peaceful. And I am very excited to dive deeper into his story, hear more about what he's had going on recently, because we haven't chopped it up for, I almost want to say, a year. And this interview has been months in the making, probably since the beginning of the year that we aimed to line this up. So without any further introduction, we are going to go ahead and welcome in 22 Mari Forever.
1: That's good.
0: Yes, sir. Welcome to the show, brother. Honored to have you.
1: Thank you, man. I appreciate being here.
0: Absolutely. So first off, you just got off the job.
1: Yeah.
0: 3:30. What's the regular job right now?
1: It's some smooth shit, you know.
0: Yeah.
1: I'm sorry. I feel you. I appreciate that.
0: It's all love. It gets the best of us every time. But yeah, something smooth. I feel you. Something that's getting us by.
1: I just started a second job. I start tomorrow, actually. I just been getting my stuff together, just trying to be better at bettering myself and just looking more forward to the future to see what more endeavors there are.
0: Okay.
1: And, yeah.
0: Tell me a little bit about that process and what it's like to better yourself and look forward to the future.
1: Yeah. I'm not going to lie. As of recently, because I don't know, there's a lot of times where like I deal with my emotions. I'm not really great at like reaching out or like saying how I feel to other people. I just leave it in the music. And really, it's kind of tedious, but also like I just sit alone. Whenever I'm at home, I just play music or like just write poetry or just like read. I've been reading this book still. It's called The Alchemist. It's a great book. Y'all should check it out. It's another book I have called What Happens in Vegas Stays in Vegas. It's a great book. Yeah. And also just like trying to just like do some introspecting along the lines of like trying to just figure out what I want, sit alone, just vibe out to myself, try to piece together what I need and what I don't need. Yeah.
0: I love it. One thing I'm going to ask, brother, is use the mic almost like a performance mic.
1: Okay.
0: So it just got to be a little bit
1: closer,
0: bolder. Yeah. Just okay. Bolder in the voice. Yeah. I know you're a chill dude, but it really just here. It just, for whatever reason, sometimes it doesn't translate as well without it being pretty strong into it.
1: Yeah.
0: So what are you learning from The Alchemist?
1: Do you want a spoiler alert?
0: Go ahead.
1: Well, it's basically a book about following your dreams and just like never settling for less. Basically, it's this boy, and he's on a farm. He's a shepherd in Spain, and he finds one day he just randomly finds this postal card and it has pyramids on it, and he runs into this gypsy and she like tells him like, because he's looking for a fortune, like why did he find this, and he tells her, I need help, I'm just trying to figure out what this sign is, and she tells him, it's for treasure, you're gonna find treasure, go to Egypt, but if you do find the treasure, bring it back to me and give me half of it, just because I told you what it was. And then at first he didn't believe her, but the last day he had ran into like a king, but he was like dressed in like weird garments, so he didn't look like a king, but he broke it down and he told him he was a king. And he basically gave him two crystals, one for yes, one for no, and he was using those as signs, and he like made his journey to farther out. But he was on a boat for most of his time, and he was learning how to make tea vases and stuff like that. And then as time passed by, he was on a boat, he was going to Egypt, but he was in a desert, and he ends up meeting this girl that he falls in love with, but he can't like stop, he can't let that be his end all be all, he still has to go on his journey. And so they part ways, and then I'm not finished with the book yet, so I don't know after that. Yeah.
0: And what are the lessons that you've gained from that so far?
1: I'd say like understanding like people are going to have different opinions and outlooks on what you may feel or like what other people feel is best, but you still should keep going in terms of what you want. Like, I'm not gonna lie, like my mom passed in like 2023, and I remember it was this one time where I was just telling her like, I don't see this, like it's not working out for me, like I don't know what's happening. It's just like I've been making music for like 10 years now, but that was like a while ago I said that, and she was just like, please could you do it for me, like just keep going. And I was like, yeah. And I mean, my laptop broke in January, but like I'm gonna still keep going, because it's like all I think about is music, or like think of a line, like a pretty line, because like my aesthetic, basically I have an aesthetic called Enchanted Core, and it's basically about like medieval stuff, or like magical realism, or like just very ambient stuff. And I just keep going. But also another lesson is to keep going whenever you don't receive praise, or just like face adversary, because he faced a lot of adversary in a book, and there came times where he wanted to give up, but he kept going because like there was always something supernatural guiding him, or there was always people who were just like very lenient on him sticking to his path and being firm and strong-willed. Yeah, that's what I've learned. But also things just happen. Like, I ain't gonna lie, a lot of things just happen, and you just gotta stay focused and grounded.
0: I love it, man. Sometimes it feels like we're looking at life and we kind of got to ask ourselves, like, it's almost like life is asking us, am I too hard?
1: Yeah.
2: Am I too hard to love? Am I too hard to love?

0: this much and feel this way because they perceive you as a,
1: am I too hard?
0: As something that they think in their mind is like hurtful.
1: Am I too hard?
0: You don't have to keep asking that question. I know the real you. I've seen it. And believe me, I've been there. You don't have to feel that way. You're not too hard to love.
1: Am I too hard?
0: I know you. I do.
2: What's going on, ladies and gentlemen? We are live, 104.1 WXRWLP River West Radio. Your favorite live at 5 every Monday, Interstellar Vision, Intellectual Minds. Speaking about life being too hard.
3: Yeah.
2: This is really deep. I'm going to go there, though, brother.
3: Yeah.
2: Talk about the experience of working with your mom's transition.
3: Yeah.
2: Of life, because I know personally for me, especially growing up as a only child and single mom.
3: Yeah.
2: Ooh wee, for me, that's everything. You know what I'm saying? I think for every real man that had an excellent mother, like, mom is everything.
3: Mm-hmm.
2: How did you work through that grief, that transition? How do you handle those emotions, especially at that time? And this is an important question because every man is going to experience this at some point.
3: Yeah. Well, I'd say, like, so around when I was like 6, she had lupus. She got it from her dad. I guess it was hereditary. And then, like, I don't know what time, like what year, but she would get like strokes. Like, she had like 4 strokes. She had seizures, and like, the last time I seen her, like, she was in a coma. But, yeah, it's crazy. I mean, there was always something that was just telling me to keep going. It's very, very strange. I'm not going to lie. Like, what I've been through. But high key, it's always, like, just, like, something that tells you to keep going. I honestly feel like what kept pushing me was like just those words of just like, because everybody knows that their lives have to keep going, and you just got to like keep like pushing like your every day. Like, it doesn't matter what's going on, the life, like, world still rotates. So you have to just like do what you have to do. But for me, it was like, I would like, I don't know. I just dealt with it as a kid. So I didn't really know how to feel. I mean, obviously it wasn't normal, but it's like those were my cards. And I ain't gonna lie, like, it did make me feel a way at times, because it's like I was moving around a lot as a kid, and I didn't really know how to deal with that. Like, I got 3 sisters, well, 2 sisters, but like, we were just like bouncing back and forth. Like, they're my half sisters, but they were with their dad. I was with my dad, and then like it was just like one day, I woke up and I got the call that like she just passed, and like, I ain't gonna lie, I was like, I don't even want to say it, but somebody was there to help me get through that. I was hyperventilating and like crying profusely, and like after that, things kind of got pretty rocky. Like, I'm not gonna lie, I experienced so much within that time, and I just really thank that person who helped me through it, because I'm not gonna lie, if they were not there, I don't know where I'd be today. I'm not gonna lie to you. I'm not gonna lie. But just stand firmly grounded. I'm very spiritual. So like, I say the most highest and the truest name whenever I pray. And I just get like things from that. Like, whatever I do, or like, same way as like the book The Alchemist, like how he met the king and he gave him crystals, and one means yes, one means no, and he just prays and which one he picks. It's sort of like that. But like, I just stick to my gully and just try to follow the route that was laid out for me, and just like embrace the unknown, because a lot of things can happen. Like, my great grandma just passed, and all my family and my dad, they went there and stuff. And like, I was just on the phone with my dad not too long ago, and it was like, I don't know, it was weird, but it was just like back to back, like people dying. It just sounded crazy. And I didn't really know how to feel. I don't know. It's more like I don't know. I've really experienced so much supernatural stuff in my life. So it's really like, I know that there's a beyond point where we still are who we are. We're just not on this like realm. Yeah. Like we're not in this, we're not on this plane. I mean, yeah.
2: Tell me what it takes internally.
3: Mm-hmm.
2: Or what type of mindset it takes to be able to embrace the unknown. Because a lot of people, the success principle that I'm tying this into is the idea of being able to work within discomfort.
3: Yeah.
2: And be able to work beyond what you're expecting or beyond the routine. So what allows you to be able to embrace the unknown?
3: Really just praying and like trusting my gut with a lot of things. It really depends on my mood, honestly, because like the other day, like you can even ask bro, like I was depressed. I was super depressed. Just like honestly, really going through a lot. But also it was just like, bro, you need to like wake up. Like I still feel like a kid. Just because people treat me like a kid, I still feel like a kid. I even look like a kid. But yeah, even that part's hard because it's like I don't think people take me as serious as I want to be taken. But I mean, it's okay. I deal with it my way regardless. But yeah, just a lot of emotional emotions to deal with, and just facing the music. Because honestly, when you're alone, you're alone. Like at night, when you get off work, you're laying in bed, you're alone, and like only you can face that type of music at night. Even if you have like headphones in or whatever, just try to rationalize yourself and don't beat yourself up and don't take yourself too literal, because you're still you at the day, and you're still guided by angels and stuff like that, and you're still here for a reason. So just continue to push. I mean, for me, really the reason why I'm keep going on is because like I don't have a plan B outside of this. I mean, I was supposed to go to NYU to be a psychologist. Well, my major was psychology. I was supposed to be a therapist because I really want to help people. But if that doesn't work out, because like I ain't gonna lie, there was too many people on campus and off campus cost crazy for like a tiny apartment. But yeah, it's like either that, I'm gonna stick out the music plan for sure. But I did have a plan about making soaps and candles. I don't know if that sounds crazy cliche or like corny, but that's genuinely something I want to do. Yeah. Or just like the legacy part. That's what I keep like just want to stick out with. Yeah.
2: I love it, brother. Honestly, on some real stuff, just out the beginning of this conversation,
3: mm-hmm.
2: I could really tell that your life has certainly had its experiences of hurt.
3: Yeah.

0: What's going on, ladies and gentlemen? 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Interstellar Vision, Intellectual Minds. We are hanging out with 22 Mari Forever. And let's go ahead. We've been going pretty deep and cutting straight to the heart. How about this for my last conversation with you, which I believe was at the Uptowner?
1: Yeah.
0: I hope this is not TMI.
1: No, go crazy.
0: Conversations about something in the works with Bryson Tiller's camp.
1: Yeah.
0: Is that too deep?
1: No. So basically, do you know that he's coming here?
0: I did not know
1: he's coming here soon. So, I do ghost songwriting, and I don't know if you've heard of LinkedIn. I'm gonna give y'all the sauce. LinkedIn. Yes. LinkedIn is basically a app for like, industry professionals, and I got in contact with him. Well, I got in contact with him like a long time ago because he reached out to me, his camp did, and then he reached out to me. But I spoke to his brother and stuff like that. They actually listen to my music all the time. But me and him, I sent him an open, but I never got it back yet because you know he's planning the tour and everything, so it's just like a matter of time till then. But I'm really just focused on like building a project myself. It's supposed to be like, it's called, sorry, my brain. It's called, sorry.
0: Mike, check. We finna look up this title. Sometimes yeah. The brain no, is real, brother.
1: No, for real. Okay, I got it. I know it. It's, I'm with God if anyone asks. And it's basically a dark ambient R&B type of like project based on like, it's supposed to be like conceptual, so it's supposed to be about like heartbreak and stuff like that, and just like transitions with like battling like addiction and stuff like that. But yeah, it's gonna be a crazy project.
0: All love is I'm ready to hear more about the project.
1: Yeah,
0: and just heartbreak, all that type of energy. That's the type of energy that sometimes you just feel that slow burn.
1: No, for real.

0: 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Your favorite live at 5 every Monday, Interstellar Vision, Intellectual Minds, hanging out with 22 Mari. So far, we have heard Slow Burn was our last one. Before that was Hurt, and the first song we heard is Am I Too Hard?
1: Yeah.
0: What's the status of those songs? Are those unreleased or released?
1: Those are all released.
0: All released. The world can have them.
1: I just dropped a project not too long ago called How Tears Shine, Tomorrow's Affinity. It came out last year around November or October. But yeah, it's every project I make, it's always like a concept album or, well, not album. I haven't made an album yet, but concept EP or project. And I've just literally only been making EPs. I wanna make an album whenever I finally like get heard and just like get recognized for my music. I want it to be an actual debut instead of just dropping like album after album. I don't know. I just feel like it's gonna be really, really big. But yeah.
0: So let's go into that, because that's what inspired this next question that I have, is about being really, really big.
1: Mm-hmm.
0: You said you started singing at 3.
1: Yeah.
0: And you always knew that you were meant to be an artist. So you always knew about this idea of legacy as well.
1: Yeah.
0: Speak on that. That's like a deep concept.
1: Yeah, it was like an innate thought. Like, I never really had to like think like, will this work? Well, now, because like as you get older, but like as a kid, you don't have that sense of like, oh, this won't fail because I know I could do it. I can do it anyways. I got the skill. I can, whatever. I'm just gonna do it because I know I can. But like, I never had the idea that it was never gonna happen. Like, I never got that thought. It was never going to happen. I still, to this day, even though, like, I may be down or, like, I may, like, keep a smile every once in a while, I'm still going to be like, I know I'm going to make it. Even if I make soaps and candles, I'm still going to make it. I'm not giving up. That's just what it is. Like, it has to. Like, I don't have a plan B. This is my bread and butter for sure. For sure. Yeah.
0: What does it take in order to continue to push even when it doesn't look, or how do you keep pushing even when you're hit with those adversities that make you question whether you're really meant for what you see for yourself?
1: Miracles, like, this is what I'll say, miracles definitely happen every day, and you really just got to keep pushing, because there's always going to be something around the corner that you're just so surprised of, or just like make you feel small. But man, even the weakest always find their way to become big, for sure. And I'm not going to lie, like, high key, I always felt this like this just like push to do more. It was never like a thought like, this is just my this is my life. And this is how it's always going to be. I always wanted to, like, live in Amsterdam or, like, go other places. Y'all just got to keep pushing, man, because there's always going to be things that's trying to make you confuse yourself. You got to be very – I know everybody says this cliche stuff, but being delusional, that's not the way to go. The only reason why people say be delusional is because other people don't believe in your ideas. You have to be very confident and have unwavering faith in what you do. And the more you get good at it, the more you can have other people believe that you're good at what you do. And then they'll want to do other stuff for you, or just like want to do things with you. You just got to keep going, man. Because honestly, I ain't going to lie to you. I was making music on GarageBand Mobile for about like 3 years until I got my laptop. Not joking. It just broke in January. But throughout that time process, I was genuinely making songs off GarageBand Mobile. Like, I was making beats. I was editing the songs. I was doing a lot. I even made a whole preset off of GarageBand Mobile. You know how hard that is? Well, it's not as hard, but trying to tweak your voice to sound a certain way that only sounds very specific and sultry to you, that's very hard. And I don't know, I had to toughen that out. And just getting better at what you do in your craft, like, start getting better at, like, writing things that you don't hear. Just, like, be slower with how you think and your words, like, when you speak. Because that really plays a tie in, like, people viewing you as wise and articulate. I mean, you don't have to, but like, I don't know. I grew up with my grandparents, and my mom was there somewhat, but my dad, like, I was always around my grandparents, and I mean, I just got an old soul, so I just follow the route, and just like, I don't know. I dress like an old English man. Not today, but I just am who I am. Just stick to being authentic and keep pushing. Nobody can tell you no different. Yeah, that's what I say.
0: You talked about the necessity of being able to put a smile on.
1: Yeah.
0: Or the habit of keeping a smile on.
1: Mm-hmm.
0: No matter how challenging days get.
1: Yeah. Because, oh, I'm sorry. I mean, yeah, realistically, I was going through so much last year. The last two years. Yeah. Because for real, I was going through heartbreak. I was sort of homeless, not homeless really, but not really being for certain where I was gonna lay my head. Dealing with losing friends, gaining friends, not wanting to be around the facades of like new groups, not really wanting to start over in love. It was like everything was like just breaking. It was like a tower moment, and I don't think I lost myself. Maybe for a moment. But what I will say is that you regain more and more clarity the more that you keep going. And, I mean, this is off topic, right? But if you have somebody in your life, cherish them, man. Because you may not know what can happen. Like, I ain't gonna lie. I lost people. I mean, obviously you gain people, but that's like semi the point. But just try to, because everything's not going to be in your control. What I say is just like pursuing connection is not embarrassing. But as long as you got your head on your shoulders and you really genuinely are authentic and true to yourself and never really like fake a smile or fake a connection, things will come to you. Miracles are really, really true. There's this line I made when I was super depressed, but I made this line. It's like, never have time on faith, always have faith on time, and just stick to it, because you never know where it could take you.
0: One smile at a time, brother.

0: 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Interstellar Vision, Intellectual Minds, hanging out with 22 Mari Forever. We have gone deep and we have gone light, and we're asking some of the right questions to pick this fantastic artist brain, definitely a talent of over 10 plus years.
1: Thank you.
0: You talked about GarageBand.
1: Yeah.
0: And it took a lot of work to find the preset, as you said.
1: Mm-hmm.
0: I think sometimes when people see a finished product or a polished product, they think that it was always that good.
1: Yeah. And it was never that good. I'm not going to lie to you. It was like it took me a minute to even get my laptop. Like, and all that, like, shout out to the people who are helping me. Like, but I got that because people, like, I didn't pay for it. But I really do appreciate the people who helped me get what I was like what I needed. And it was just off the strength that they really believed in me and, like, really wanted to help me out. Because I'm not going to lie, I was broke. I was like really, really broke. And like, I was just bumming it. Like, I wouldn't even go home most days. Like, it was legit just to feel something and just be around people I really messed with. I'm sorry. Just really messed with. And yeah, they really, really, really believed in me. And we spent summers trying to create what we have now. So yeah, I just really appreciate them. They're really a gift to me, man.
0: Yeah, relationships. The importance of having people around that truly care, that truly support, that have something to bring to the table. And as you mentioned earlier, if you have somebody, cherish that person.
1: Yeah.
0: Anything can happen at any time, and this kind of ties into the whole concept of abundance.
1: Mm-hmm.
0: And the way that I look at abundance, I learned from Bashar. And he says that abundance is the ability to do what you need to do when you need to do it.
1: Yeah.
0: And so many people complain about the lack of what they don't have.
1: Mm-hmm.
0: Yet they fail to use what is available to them now. And this example here, I'm not sure what these sounds are on that you're sharing. Oh, I assume off the laptop, actually.
1: Yeah.
0: Logic or
1: FL Studio.
0: Okay, FL.
1: Yeah.
0: And beat production also?
1: Yeah.
0: All of it?
1: Yeah.
0: Ooh, you that sauce, brother.
1: I try to like also work with other producers too. I try to work with other producers too and stuff, and just do like 50-50 split. Or 60-40, because I don't really care. But, yeah. And not going to lie, like, it took me weeks to even figure out my preset for that. Because I remember when I first got it, my dad, he let me download Studio One, because he was using Studio One at the time. And I was just like, I'm used to this. It's more simple, but I need FL, because this just doesn't feel right to me. I feel like FL is like my DAW home, and it just felt way comfortable. Like, I don't know. Then I got into making beats, and it got so easy. It was to the point where I would be making beats every other day than just writing a song or making a song. And I don't know, that's my bread and butter, but I gotta get back to it, because I ain't gonna lie, I need my laptop. I need a new laptop. So bad.
0: It's coming for you at the right time.
1: No, literally.
0: The question is, anytime we don't have what we think we need, it's okay, what could I be doing now?
1: Yeah.
0: And then the second thing is, what is this wait time preparing me for? Especially you, bro. You finna make like 3 beats a day, bro.
1: No, I'm not even gonna lie. Like, so this is the thing, right? So what I'd be dealing with, like when I was mentioning like heartbreak and stuff, like it would be times where I'd be outside and I'd see that person, and then it's like I'll go home, and I'll make a song. But it's not like I try to make a song about them, but it just happens. And then on top of that, it's like I'm trying to find my sound. I'm trying to get to like a point where, because I freestyle most of my songs. It's not just me like writing it down. Like half of them I've written down, but most of them, like I'd say like basically 30. Yeah, most of them I didn't write, but some of them I wrote. I'm not saying somebody wrote for me, because I don't do that. But
0: never.
1: But freestyling most of them, yeah. And it took me like a cool minute to even like find my sound.
0: The sound is found.
1: Yeah. Now for sure.
0: The sound been found since, honestly, respectfully, 21, 22, 23 when I met you.
1: Thank you, bro. I appreciate
0: that. All some
1: that.
0: Real stuff. Let's be real.
1: No, facts. Because at that point, I was like really like into my to my aesthetic. Like that's when I had my locks and everything. I cut my hair like last year. But yeah. And then it got to a point where like songs that I wouldn't even try to make, like they would just end up being about a certain person, but they still sounded good wholeheartedly, and it was all true and factual, like feelings and emotion into the songs. But I mean, now since I'm not really making music as much, I'm just really focused on, like, even when I'm not doing anything, my brain would come up with pretty like, and yeah, pretty, because that's my sound, but it's like pretty, like, basically, what is it called, soliloquies or like motif?

0: goals or try to go off of like what's in the room. Any detail, any small detail could like make a difference. Like the other day, I was just making a song, and like the first line, it was like, it said something. I don't really remember. It was like, hold on. I'm gonna look it up. Sorry, I'm gonna go as quick as I can.
1: Hey, while you're looking, brother.
0: Yeah.
1: Let's go ahead and be real with that heartbreak,
0: mm-hmm.
1: and talk about a piece of it. Sometimes that energy, it hurts so much when you're letting go.
0: Yeah.
1: And all you want to tell the person is, "Don't leave me."

0: You can always come with me. I will never lead you astray. I'm here for you. I will always be here for you.
1: What's going on, ladies and gentlemen? We're live on 104.1 WXRW LP River West Radio, your favorite live at 5 every Monday. Interstellar Vision, Intellectual Minds, hanging out with 22 Mari Forever. We're wrapping up this interview, brother. Before we wrap up, and I know we were talking about a side quest a little bit. You was looking for something.
2: Oh, yeah.
1: Before we get to that side quest, though, let me finish this last question.
2: Yeah.
1: Last two questions. Number one is, if people wanted to follow your journey, stay in contact with you, what's the best way to keep up with 22 Mari Forever?
2: Instagram 22 Mari, YouTube 22 Mari, LinkedIn 22 Mari.
1: How you spell that?
2: 22 Mariii. My YouTube actually is 22 Mari, comma forever. Cause the name, yeah. Let me break down the name. So the name, 22. Well, I was born on February 22nd, so I'm a Pisces. But I put another I at the end, so the whole name is 222, and then I was gonna be Forevermore at first because that was my first thought of making my stage name, and then I was like, you know what, there's a word for it, I can't remember it, but there's a word where it's like one, like it could look like a different word, but you could pronounce it another way. I can't explain it, but basically Mari's, well, 22 Mari was, so when people see that name, they just automatically think of the name for forever, or say forever, basically. I don't know how you like what word that is, but I can't remember it. But yeah, you can follow me on all those platforms though.
1: Last question of the day. If today is your last day on earth and you're guaranteed not to have another breath after midnight tonight, and you are given a stone tablet that accepts talk to text, so when you talk into it and engraves what you said in the stone. And in that stone, you are to write your own two commandments. Mm-hmm. Your top two suggestions for living the most heavenly, beautiful, amazing life possible on this earth. And when you pass, that tablet will be shown to the entire world via hologram for them to see what you said.
2: Yeah.
1: What are those two suggestions that you're leaving for how to live the best life on this earth?
2: One would be whatever makes a seed grow. And two would be, angels are watching. God's watching, angels are watching.
1: Whatever makes a seed grow, give a little further explanation on that.
2: You want to make something positive. Plants, you got to put intention and thought into making them grow, which is a positive intention. So, or trying your hardest at anything and you wanting to succeed. Making whatever makes a seed grow. Like, you got to do whatever for it, and you just want the best outcome for you or for someone else, because I be thinking about other people's feelings all the time. I don't even think about mine whenever I'm doing any endeavor or whatnot. But if you even want to, like, reach out to someone and there's no way you can, whatever makes a seed grow, do it. Yeah.
1: That's a wonderful suggestion. Angels are watching.
2: Yeah, me being like very spiritual and supernatural, I feel like there's always like they're always gonna be around if you feel down or whatnot. Just remember that, because that will get you closer. Like, thinking about things outside of yourself, that's gonna want to make you do a little better. And I really always say, like, I want to go to heaven, so I try to, I not as like a way to like be like, oh yeah, like, I'm going to try my best to be positive, obviously be positive in general, but I try to like live in the means of like be kind, but not nice, because nice gets you used, but just try to be as kind as possible and respect people, because that's
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5: What would I try if I was safe always? How I feel right now is okay. Do something every day that scares me, 'cause these feelings are temporary. Face the pain, feel the love, we're so closed off. Now I wanna build some stuff. It takes a village or maybe a whole city. The illest ones are always the ones who know the gritty. The struggle, who's growing with me if you're so...

0: Live from Milwaukee, this is On the Corner, River West Radio 104.1 WXRW. My name is Dan. As always, I'm with Sheila, but not Bernie.
1: Aw, where's Bernie?
0: Bernie is out of town.
1: Yeah. Hi, Dan. How are you?
0: Good. How are you doing?
1: Good. How was your weekend?
0: Let me think about that.
1: Well, you had a birthday. I'll help you out.
0: Yeah, I did.
1: How was your birthday?
0: Oh, it was fine. You know, you kind of, as you go, you start stacking them. Yeah, when you were 13, it was pretty exciting. Now it's kind of exciting, but, you know, not as much.
1: Now it's always a year closer to death. Every year.
0: Way to kick off the show.
1: A little closer to death.
0: Yep, the sweet release.
1: So what did you do? We took you to breakfast.
0: Yep, we went over to Wonderland.
1: Yep.
0: That was good.
1: Yep.
0: Had an omelet.
1: Yep.
0: It's like 30 other days during the year.
1: I think last year we were at the Daily Bird and I mentioned to them that it was your birthday and you got a free coffee.
0: Maybe.
1: I'm pretty sure that happened. And then where'd you go the rest of the day? You went to dinner, right?
0: Yep, went to dinner to Parkside 23 in Brookfield.
1: Yep.
0: That was good. That was fine. So it was nice.
1: Yeah.
0: So how was your weekend?
1: It was productive. I liked it.
0: Yeah?
1: Yeah, we moved rugs all over the place. You helped us with the heaviest rug anyone's ever lifted.
0: Yeah, an all-wool rug.
1: All wool and floppy.
0: Yeah.
1: Because a lot of the rugs we have are wool, but it seems like they have more structure.
0: Bernie was just sucking air.
1: Poor Bernie. My brother and I had to heave that rug into a car, and it was hard.
0: Yeah.
1: A few years ago.
0: You ever notice how someone hits that summer switch, and we go from zero to, we go from 48 degrees to 79 or 85 and humid?
1: Yeah.
0: That's how it feels. So I'm not quite ready for it.
1: Well, today it's not so hot and yesterday either, but Wednesday, I think it's supposed to be 94 degrees.
0: Yeah. We're not used to that. I mean, you've lived a bunch of places, right?
1: Yeah. I've lived in a whole bunch of places.
0: So,
1: well, let me tell you the list of where I've lived.
0: All right. Go ahead.
1: All right. Born here in Milwaukee. At 19, I moved to Tucson, Arizona because I was in love. Came back to Milwaukee with the person, joined the Air Force, lived in San Antonio, Monterey, California.
0: Wait, so it's Andrew, right?
1: Yes.
0: So where is he from?
1: Milwaukee.
0: Oh, you moved there with him and then moved back.
1: Well, you're right. He was in the Air Force and he had orders to go to Tucson, Arizona.
0: I see. Okay.
1: He had been in Guam. I was headed there. It's a long story. But anyway, so then he got out of the Air Force and I joined, which is not something I ever thought I would do. Recruiters used to call me and I'd say, never call me again. I'll never join the military. But, you know, I needed money for school. I had a boyfriend who had the inside scoop and he's like, you can get a guaranteed job, you can get paid to learn a language. I was like, huh? So in the Air Force, basic training with San Antonio, then I was in Monterey, California, I was in Colorado for a stint, and then I was in the UK. Then I get out of the Air Force, I come back to Milwaukee, I'm here for a little while, I'm like, I want to get out of here. I go to Minneapolis, which I know you lived in Minneapolis for a period too. After a while in Minneapolis, I came back to Milwaukee again. Then I moved to Chapel Hill. Then I went to Venice Beach. Then I went back to Chapel Hill. Then I went to Kona, Hawaii. Then back to Milwaukee. Then back to Hawaii. Then to Eustis, Florida. Back to Chapel Hill again. And then finally, New York City, where I was for a decent number of years, but came to visit Milwaukee all the time. And now here I am, back in Milwaukee.
0: Phew.
1: Yeah. Phew. And Milwaukee's a hard place to escape, apparently.
0: Yeah,
1: I've
0: tell
1: tried.
0: Me about it.
1: Yeah, you too. You know, like, there's a lot of things I like about Milwaukee, but I'm not big on winters. And I used to say, I will never live here again. It is too cold. But it's not as cold as it used to be.
0: It isn't. We don't have the, it's not like this, you're not like you're in it for the whole winter.
1: Yeah.
0: Here it seems like we have breaks not here and again.
1: Yeah, and it doesn't snow as often.
0: Feels like it, right?
1: Yeah. There are winters where Bernie's like, oh, I shoveled 4 times this winter. It's like for the whole winter. I don't know. And doesn't it seem like, well, didn't you actually say that there was an article that said that we have a month more of summer?
0: No, a month less of winter.
1: A month less of winter.
0: But I think it's on the fall end.
1: I do too. It does feel like that because spring, it seems like it's taking longer to warm up than
0: it usually takes. And we still get that thaw mid-March where the ice comes off the lakes and rivers and snow melts mid-March.
1: Yeah.
0: And that's kind of stayed pretty consistent. Seems like we stay warmer into to December now.
1: Definitely. Like I've noted in the last several years that there have been times where it's November and I'm still gardening without a jacket.
0: Right.
1: So it's like starts to get cold.
0: But this year we had a bunch of snow in November. So it's hard to, it's hard to really say.
1: Right.
0: Yeah. If you had to pick one place in the Great Lakes, it's this place though.
1: Is it?
0: Yeah.
1: Why? Wait, for what? To live or to...
0: I think unbalance the weather. If you're on the Great Lakes, it's Milwaukee. Because if you go east of any of the big lakes, it's way cloudier.
1: Yeah.
0: Might be a little warmer, but it's cloudier and grayer, rainy. We're actually we're kind of sunny.
1: Yeah.
0: I mean, we average almost 200 days of sunny to partly sunny days. It's not terrible.
1: No.
0: You go to Grand Rapids or Buffalo and it's a whole month less... Pittsburgh, Cleveland, it's here as we want to be, but it's a little colder.
1: Hmm.
0: But, you know, it's still, I mean, it still takes forever in spring to warm up.
1: Well, of all the places I lived, you know, it's hard to compare them. They're like on the opposite sides of the spectrum. But of course, I loved Kona, Hawaii. And I also did love New York City.
0: Right.
1: So one place was so rural that we had to drive to the post office to pick up our mail, drive our garbage to the dump. And the other place is so urban, you can't even have a car.
0: And it's really subjective, right? I mean.
1: Of course.
0: Right. But we like to make our lists of what is the best place to live. Like all these pure. I lived in Minneapolis for a couple of years. I thought it was fine.
1: I really liked Minneapolis.
0: I thought it was fine. You know, it's like maybe when I got there, like, oh, where are you from, Milwaukee? And then there was a bunch of, you know, trash
1: they'd
0: talking
1: make
0: about
1: fun of you.
0: And you're like, this is Minnesota. What are you?
1: But no, but
0: and they called themselves.
1: Year were you there?
0: They called themselves the Minneapolis, which I thought was a little.
1: I know. Like, but I'll tell you what. Like I worked at a Middle Eastern restaurant in Minneapolis, and when my friend Joe came to pick me up, I had falafel sandwiches for us, and he had never heard of falafel. I mean, Milwaukee took a little time to catch up. It did. Don't you remember driving to Chicago when we were in our early 20s to get Indian food? Mark and I did that a few times.
0: Well, so they're very different, right? One's a post-industrial city. One never industrialized and collapsed, right? That's Minneapolis.
1: Yeah.
0: But I saw so many like father-son sweater vests. How many like father with a...
1: It does have a kind of a suburban
0: it does,
1: feel.
0: Right.
1: A kind of like Portland feel a little bit. No?
0: No, I don't know. I haven't been to Portland. I think Minneapolis has a very Midwestern
1: have
0: prairie.
1: Have you seen Portlandia?
0: I love that show. Right?
1: I don't know. It's a little bit like that, but I really liked Minneapolis. It had cafes and I don't know. I liked it.
0: Yeah. I think it's fine. It's not, to me, it wouldn't be, but again, it's all subjective, right? I mean, it wouldn't make my top 10 list. Right.
1: Well, speaking of lists, and I want to hear your list, but so I was looking at US News and World Report. It's list of the top 20 best places to live this year. And I also asked where it ranked.
0: Well, you know, here's the other thing.
1: Yeah. Though.
0: If a city has the flagship university in the capital,
1: mm-hmm.
0: there are differences, right? So you look, like if you look at the entire state of Ohio, you know, it's kind of like needs a bath. It feels like Ohio needs a shower, right? It's
1: have
0: like
1: I
0: dusty.
1: Been to Ohio? Yeah, I've been to Ohio. Bernie's yeah. got sibling.
0: But you go to Columbus, and that's where the flagship university is and the capital is, and that's the city that's booming.
1: It definitely makes a difference to have universities.
0: Where you get the more cosmopolitan, like you're talking about Indian food, Middle Eastern, because you have a lot of international students. Right.
1: But why was Milwaukee so slow? We had a booze. Remember no, a booze? Why were we so slow to have cafes and...
0: Well, I mean, right, we're post-industrial.
1: We have a university, yeah.
0: Not like the university. It's like Madison, right?
1: Right.
0: It's the capital and the flagship. Right,
1: right.
0: Tends to be white educated culture. Milwaukee's more post-industrial, working class, and so it takes a while to kind of get your feet back under you. I think Great Bones, right? Very, very dense, walkable, contiguous. Minneapolis feels more spread out.
1: And we have the lakefront, which is huge.
0: Right. So, but the same is true. Like, you go to Austin in Texas has flagship university in the capital.
1: Yeah.
0: Which makes a difference. Compare Austin to Dallas, right? Well, Dallas is booming, but Austin is considered cool, right?
1: I wanted to live in Austin at one point. I've never been there, but I really, you know, Mark was trying to get into an economics PhD mm-hmm. program, and Austin was on the list, and that's what I was rooting for.
0: But it really can help a city. It becomes recession-proof.
1: Yeah.
0: You know, so Madison is the same way, right? It has the state street, so it's kind of has all those. It's very cosmopolitan for such a small city and diverse. So they're so different. It's got to compare apples to apples.
1: Right, you know? Right.
0: So, but go ahead.
1: So first of all, the U.S. News and World Report, their criteria, it's not based on like what's cool. It looks at affordability and stability and like crime. And so I'll give you the list. I haven't even heard of some of these places. I'm sure you have. I know you like geography. But number one, well, is Carmel, Indiana.
0: It's a suburb of Indianapolis.
1: All of these places, I think, are
0: so they
1: suburbs.
0: Have different. They have different lists. They have big city lists,
1: yeah.
0: And then they have community lists, right?
1: Well, this is just their annual list of the best places to live in the country, and people look at this list,
0: right? So, because it would be hard to say Indianapolis, because Indianapolis probably has horrible
1: too much
0: neighborhoods,
1: crime. Right.
0: And great neighborhoods, right?
1: Right?
0: So you got to be specific,
1: right? So Carmel, Indiana, Fishers, Indiana. Flower Mound, Texas. I've never heard
0: probably
1: of it.
0: Outside of Houston or Dallas. Or
1: Ankeny, Iowa. Am I saying that right?
0: Ankeny.
1: I don't know. I don't know. Johns Creek, Georgia. Hoover, Alabama.
0: All right. So they're grabbing suburbs or communities near cities or... Right.
1: They did name Cary, North Carolina, which is right next to Chapel Hill. It's practically the same city.
0: Right. And you know of it because you've been there and lived
1: right.
0: there.
1: Otherwise, you'd be like, I've never heard of Cary. Right. I'm skipping ahead a little bit here. Troy, Michigan. Have you?
0: Yeah. I've heard of it, yeah.
1: I mean, mostly McKinney, Texas, Noblesville, yeah. Indiana, Broken Arrow, Oklahoma, and then Apex, North Carolina. And where do you think Milwaukee ranked on their list? Just take a guess.
0: 147.
1: Nope.
0: 247?
1: Nope.
0: 347?
1: Nope.
0: 500?
1: Nope.
0: What?
1: 716.
0: Well, so...
1: I'm like, come on. Well, we have our problems.
0: Well, where would River Hills rank or Wauwatosa?
1: Well, I don't know. I should have asked.
0: Well, they're grabbing small towns. So it's hard,
1: right,
0: it's hard to compare Milwaukee to Cary or Carmel,
1: yeah,
0: Indiana.
1: Well, Cary, North Carolina was on the list.
0: Right. I mean,
1: wait,
0: so they're
1: Cary, that's not what was right next to us. It was Caribou. So forget that about Cary. It's on their list, but it's not part
0: but,
1: of Chapel
0: I mean,
1: Hill.
0: It's not apples to apples, right?
1: Right.
0: Because there are many communities around Milwaukee that are very nice places to live.
1: Yes.
0: Right? Including Milwaukee, but you got to be in the right neighborhood, obviously.
1: Right.
0: Just like any big city.
1: Right. Yeah. So then I was trying to figure out, well, who else puts out these lists? Because I remember looking at these lists back when there were more periodicals. And I don't know, they were naming these websites like Niche or Niche, which is really focused on schools. And then what was another one? They haven't put out a list since 2024. It was like Money Magazine, one of those. So finally, I just said to ChatGPT, well, what would you list as 1 through 20? And it gave me a list. And the list is okay, but then I said, well, now adjust for climate change, and the list changed. So its number one pick is Minneapolis.
0: Yeah, well, right. It's a healthy climate sanctuary, upper Midwestern city.
1: Right. It said that it had a nice balance of all these different things. Number two, Pittsburgh, Pennsylvania. Number three, Madison,
0: mm-hmm.
1: right here in Wisconsin. Raleigh, Durham.
0: For climate stuff?
1: No,
0: no, no.
1: This
0: okay,
1: is,
0: yeah.
1: This is before the climate.
0: Is this based on you or it?
1: No, it. It was based on it. Number five, Philadelphia.
0: How?
1: Well, it did tell me the reasoning. I'll tell you in a minute. I'll just give you the list. Number 6, Chicago. 7 is Denver. Richmond, Virginia. Cincinnati, Ohio. Kansas City. Columbus, Ohio. Salt Lake City. Portland, Maine.
0: Is it going to give you the criteria?
1: Yeah, it did. Baltimore, Maryland. Grand Rapids, Michigan. Milwaukee, Wisconsin.
0: Yeah, why wouldn't you?
1: Well, to be in the top 20 of all the cities in the country.
0: But still behind Baltimore?
1: Austin, Texas. Austin is after Milwaukee. Do you believe that?
0: Well, it depends what the criteria is.
1: San Diego.
0: If the criteria is affordability and other things, yeah, I do believe it.
1: Boston, Massachusetts, and Atlanta, Georgia. That was its list. And it says that it's more urbanist and that it rewards real city bones, older neighborhoods, walkability, which is very important to me, public life, architecture, culture, affordability, and whether normal people
0: Austin,
1: can live there.
0: Austin, Texas doesn't have great bones. Not real walkable. It's a Sunbelt city. It doesn't have the infrastructure some of the northern cities would have.
1: Oh, you know what? I didn't bring the... It did give me the list, like the reasons for each place, but I didn't bring that.
0: Right. But it has a lot of jobs, a lot of opportunity, educational opportunity, and weather...
1: Well, okay, so then I said, really? Because some of those, like Phoenix, was Phoenix on that list? Or was that...
0: No.
1: Claude gave me a list, too. And Claude included, they had 12 of the same cities, which I found interesting. But it included Phoenix. And I'm thinking about climate change. And I'm like, who wants to live in a city that is so hot in the summer you can't go outside? So then I said, well, let's adjust for climate change. So... Then the list became Minneapolis, Pittsburgh, Madison, Chicago, Philadelphia, Grand Rapids, Cincinnati.
0: You're reading the same list.
1: No, I don't think it is. I think it's a different order. Buffalo, Rochester, Cleveland. I know. Dan's retching. Apologies to our Rochester and Cleveland listeners. Detroit. Columbus. This is for climate change. There's not a lot to choose from. You know, we're in big trouble.
0: Behind Detroit?
1: Yeah, it moved us down. I didn't understand. It's still got Raleigh, Durham, Boston, Ann Arbor, Portland, Maine, again, Kansas City, Baltimore, Providence, and Milwaukee was number 21. So it's weird because climate change, unless AI can solve it, it's a real consideration.
0: But it's way more nuanced than that because if you say, what are the best cities to move for climate change, right?
1: Yeah.
0: That city, Chat or Claude or the other guys, are probably looking at these. Do you have a in-migration plan? Do you have... Here's what I find interesting. Milwaukee has an overbuilt sewer system. We have a great sanitation
1: system. Because of cryptosporidium, right?
0: No. That's not because of that. But a lot of the cities you mentioned don't have the type of sewer system we have to handle big floods and rains, right? We do. Mm-hmm. So that's kind of interesting. But what we don't do here, I read an article in The Atlantic that listed Milwaukee as the top 10 climate sanctuary city. But it had an asterisk.
1: Right. And what did the asterisk say?
0: It said that Milwaukee doesn't invest enough in its own people. How can it handle
1: more
0: climate
1: people.
0: Migrants?
1: Now, we have a housing issue here. So how are we handling climate migrants?
0: Right. So sometimes that list reflects, is the city prepared for in-migration? So let's say Milwaukee is a 7-county area of 2 million people. Let's say it gets 500,000 people over a period of 10 years due to climate. There's no way we can absorb. A lot of cities can't. But I'm saying hypothetically, who is better prepared to handle the in-migration? Probably not us because we're barely prepared for our own
1: Maybe
0: citizens.
1: Maybe that's why we moved down on the list.
0: Right.
1: Because we were in position 16, and we moved down to position 21. And Chat said it helped a lot of other cities get added to the list that are around the lakes and in the Midwest.
0: Yeah. And So we have that. We're also prone to flooding maybe a little bit because of the lake. Who knows? Right. It didn't seem like there were a lot of cities on that list, but I would say that why Buffalo
1: what
0: is
1: do you
0: on
1: mean
0: that?
1: It didn't seem like there were a lot of cities. You mean big cities or what kind of
0: cities? A lot
1: cities?
0: Of big cities right on the lakes that were ahead of us. Maybe there were for climate change. Was like you look at Buffalo. I don't understand how Buffalo's ahead or Rochester. I don't get that.
1: Yeah, I don't know either.
0: Their winters are so chaotic. And they're going to get more chaotic because as ice leaves the lakes, that snow machine never turns off because they're in a snow belt.
1: Yeah.
0: And it usually shuts off when ice leaves the lakes. It's temperatures warm and ice, let's say, melts sooner or even forms later. They're just going to get more and more. So who wants to be part of that?
1: Yeah, I don't know.
0: I don't get it.
1: I don't want to.
0: So those lists are rather dubious anyway.
1: Do you want to hear Claude's list? Or do you just So Claude chose number one, Austin. Number two, Denver.
0: Is this for the climate change?
1: No. This is just Claude's top 20. Claude says, number one is Austin, two, Denver, three, Nashville, Tennessee. Number four.
0: First appearance on the list.
1: First appearance.
0: Nashville.
1: Oh, right. Tennessee hasn't made the list. Raleigh, North Carolina. Here we are with Minneapolis again. It added Seattle. That's a first appearance too. San Diego. Charlotte, North Carolina, Portland, Oregon, which
0: they all are. It's overwhelmingly. So they might be looking at a lot of other factors. Who knows?
1: Washington, D.C., number 10, Chicago, Illinois, Boston, Salt Lake City. What's so great about Salt Lake City?
0: Well, right. Because they tend to. So.
1: I did hear something about it recently. Wait, let me just finish. There's only six more. Boise, Atlanta, Pittsburgh, Tampa, Florida, Columbus, Ohio, Phoenix, Arizona.
0: So just about every major American city is.
1: San Francisco.
0: First time. But almost every major American city is making these lists. It's how subjective that is.
1: I know. But you can.
0: St. Louis hasn't made any of them. Neither has Memphis.
1: Right. But you can't, like, one of the things that helped Milwaukee, so Chat was, you know, Chat's a little bit of a butt kisser, I think. I really do. Because I was like, really? Milwaukee's number 716? And Chat was like, it's ridiculous. You know, but Chat was making the point that, yeah, Milwaukee has some issues with segregation and poverty and crime. Like you were saying, the state politics affect Milwaukee, but it's also got all these great things. Like,
0: but we're hardly unique. I mean, you look at Kansas City, you look at Baltimore, you look at Detroit, you look at Cleveland, you look at Buffalo. I mean, they're all different degrees, but they're all very, very similar.
1: Right. Well, it was saying, you know, we truly were on the lakefront. We have a real downtown. We have a lot of festivals and cultural things going on here. We have sports teams. We have architecture, which we do, beautiful architecture. Our housing market, even though it's hard for many people who live here, it's way more affordable than a lot of mid-sized cities. We have transportation to Chicago. We have a major airport. This is all off the top of my head. I'm trying to remember, and I'm sure you could add some things to the list. I mean, it does offer a lot.
0: Yeah. It's everyone's going to have a different list. Every person is going to have a different list.
1: Yeah.
0: And then it depends on, do you have a family? Do you not have a family?
1: Right.
0: Are you a man? Are you a woman? Maybe right. There's differences.
1: Or do you
0: like warm weather? Do you like cold weather?
1: Exactly.
0: So is, you know, it's really, really all over the place. But some things are true, though, right? I mean, some things are. If you look at
1: our healthcare was one of the things it named, that we have some good institutions for healthcare and that we have real neighborhoods. Claude, one of the arguments Claude made is that we have some great neighborhoods, and it named Bayview and River West without any prompting from me.
0: There you
1: so
0: go.
1: I was like, oh,
0: well, no,
1: wow.
0: we do have a lot of good neighborhoods, right?
1: Yeah.
0: The city of neighborhoods, yeah.
1: Yeah. But, you know, we have public safety issues. Our schools are horrible. They are. Our public schools are an embarrassment.
0: Right.
1: If I had a kid, like when my friend moved back here with his child, he was talking about moving to River West. And I said, you just can't. You have to live in a suburb if you want your kid to get a decent education. I mean, there are a couple of schools, but overall, the schools are not good. Where do we rank?
0: Who knows?
1: Yeah. It was shocking. Math and reading. So, you know, that really hurts us. The job market is decent here, but it's not explosive.
0: Median incomes are not high.
1: Right. And some neighborhoods carry too much of the burden while others get the benefits and, you know.
0: Well, like we were talking, like cities are like people in a way. They have histories and weaknesses and strengths.
1: Yeah.
0: And traumas.
1: Yeah.
0: And some predictable behaviors based on the past.
1: Right.
0: You can say, like, if Milwaukee went to visit Minneapolis, that's like...
1: If Milwaukee went to visit Minneapolis,
0: If Cousin Milwaukee went to visit Uncle Minneapolis.
1: Yeah.
0: You know, you could almost... Oh, here he comes. The car's a little run down. You know, he's... yeah, he smokes too much. He's...
1: His breath smells like alcohol.
0: He did some college.
1: Yeah.
0: He's a little
1: overweight.
0: Or way underweight, one of the two.
1: Yeah.
0: He's
1: kind of tweaky.
0: He's slightly underemployed. Cousin Milwaukee, it's 9 o'clock. Where's Cousin Milwaukee? He's out in the porch smoking. You know that guy?
1: Yeah, he was my dad.
0: Yeah. Then you got Uncle Minneapolis is a little more like, you know, bump, bump, bump.
1: Yeah.
0: You know, a little more, you know, he's got a sweater vest on. He, you know, his kids are doing fine. They're, you know, all blonde.
1: Yeah.
0: You know, then you got the cool Uncle Philadelphia.
1: What's Uncle Philadelphia?
0: He's a little hard scrabble, a little tough guy, you know. He might smoke too.
1: He likes his cheesesteak.
0: He's really affectionate, gives you bear hugs when you go to see him.
1: Oh, that's nice. Cracks your back, gives you a big hug. Yeah,
0: but people change throughout their life, and so do cities, slowly. But you know.
1: Yeah, slowly. I mean, I think Milwaukee's very different today but in some ways not. But in some ways it is from when we were kids.
0: Oh, it feels way different to me.
1: Yeah.
0: It's both better and worse.
1: Yeah.
0: But better, it's like the good has gotten much better.
1: Yeah.
0: The not so good has gotten a little worse. You know, so they're a little more extremes, it feels like.
1: Yeah, it does. Yeah. It feels like, even though the city, I don't know, it feels like in some ways it was almost more integrated in the past, even though it wasn't really. I don't know. I just feel like the 70s were just a bunch of kids. You just ran around and did what you wanted, didn't you? I did as a
0: kid. Yeah, I don't know if it was my perspective, but there were more manufacturing jobs and there's more middle class families.
1: Yeah.
0: Today, the number of families have kind of disappeared. Like you don't have as many families.
1: Really? Yeah, I guess that's
0: more,
1: true. But is
0: emptiness.
1: That true for the entire country?
0: It's true. Yeah. But I mean, so a lot of the post-industrial, a lot of the cities that went through that kind of industrial collapse are in a very similar position as us. Kind of stagnant, not really growing. Lower, like you mentioned, Cincinnati, same thing. Cleveland, Buffalo, Pittsburgh. You know, I know it's on that list, right? But that's a city that hasn't grown a lick in 50 years. It feels like it's just been.
1: You know what, though, they had when they remodeled their airport. I thought it was the best airport I'd ever been through. You could go shopping. It was like a mall, and they would ship your whatever you bought for free to wherever you needed it to go.
0: But it's small. It doesn't really go anywhere. You know, if you look at airport sizes, it's a medium-sized airport, like Milwaukee's. It's like Cincinnati's the same.
1: Milwaukee's airport feels so tiny to me.
0: But it's not, as far as airline passengers, it's not that much smaller. It's just not, it's not a hub. Everything has gone to the hubs.
1: Yeah.
0: But.
1: Well, where would you live, Dan? If you could live anywhere in the country, where would you go? You visited quite a few places, haven't you? Gone on some road trips and things.
0: Not married, no kids, right? So it's a little different.
1: Right.
0: So my criteria changes.
1: True, for sure.
0: I would leave the Midwest, right?
1: Yeah.
0: Not because I don't like it, but...
1: And So hypothetically, are we just removing friends and family from this discussion? Because that's really what keeps us anchored here.
0: No,
1: let's
0: I think,
1: just pretend they're not part of the discussion and you can just go wherever you want. Because you haven't left and it's, you know, because you're anchored here. But go, so go ahead.
0: Am I working or retired?
1: Wow, it changes it for you? I guess it would. All right, let's say you're retired.
0: No, let's say I have 5 years to work.
1: Okay.
0: 5 years to work and there's a good opportunity.
1: Okay.
0: I've always liked New Orleans, but I feel like its days are numbered.
1: Yeah, no. I'm not sure about New Orleans. No offense to our listeners.
0: I think it's so unique and interesting, but I might be too hot.
1: It's got issues too.
0: Just about every city on that list has issues.
1: I'll tell you. I mean, maybe this isn't the case anymore, but when I almost moved there 30 years ago, it was so outwardly racist that there was a point that I did not realize. I forgot I was in the United States. I was at an Airbnb and they had Ivory soap. And I turned to my partner at the time and said, "Oh my God, look, they've got Ivory soap in this country." I had never encountered that kind of racism in my life from so many people.
0: And
1: it shocked me.
0: Incredibly, it doesn't feel, it's the most unique American city.
1: It is.
0: Aside from
1: unique.
0: The bad things, right? It's incredibly unique, right? Just interesting in that regard.
1: Yeah.
0: Beautiful
1: wrought iron everywhere. And
0: I like Providence.
1: I've never been to Rhode Island.
0: I like...
1: What do you like about Providence? What's so great about
0: it? It's warmer. I mean, it's relatively warmer. It's warmer than here.
1: Okay.
0: It's East Coast. I've never, I find the East Coast interesting.
1: Yeah.
0: It's not like New York, but it's very walkable, but you're between New York and Boston.
1: I do love some walkability.
0: So I like Providence. I like, it's become such a less and less a reality for me, so I don't even think about it anymore.
1: Oh, that's sad. Well, just had another birthday. Time's ticking.
0: But I do like, part of me, maybe New Orleans, Providence. I like Boston. I like Savannah.
1: Would the Boston accent start to get to you?
0: Oh, yeah. I just
1: lose worked
0: it.
1: There for a weekend, and by the end of it, I was like, my God.
0: I like Savannah. But it's way too touristy.
1: Savannah
0: now.
1: Used to be on my list of places that I was interested
0: it's
1: to go.
0: It's small,
1: mm-hmm.
0: walkable, antebellum.
1: Yeah, and those
0: cobblestone
1: trees
0: with the
1: moss hanging off of them.
0: But here's the thing. There's so many bugs and it's so hot.
1: And humid.
0: Right. So those are the cities I would grab. I like New York.
1: So you've named very few. New Orleans, Providence, Boston, and Savannah, Georgia. And quite different. In some ways from one another.
0: Right, because I'm trying to cover a lot of territory. Like, what's appealing to me could be extremes.
1: Yeah.
0: But what it wouldn't be is a middle city that is, like Minneapolis.
1: It wouldn't be any of the places on the first list, the U.S. report.
0: No.
1: Which is really like a ranking of suburbs more than cities.
0: Right, but even, so it would have to be, it'd have to stand out as unique to me. In one way or another, Minneapolis, the weather is too familiar. It's Midwest.
1: Yeah.
0: It's just kind of I would do, even though it is a healthy city, to me, it would have to be provide a lifestyle or just a change.
1: Yeah.
0: Although Providence may not be subject to change. I don't know.
1: Hmm.
0: Oh, maybe DC. That'd be kind of interesting.
1: Maybe.
0: What about you?
1: Well, I actually asked ChatGPT. I said, based on what you know about me, what city would you choose? And it said, I would have to ask you 10 questions. And the questions were, are you choosing for real life or fantasy? Do you want a real city, a smaller city, or a beautiful town? What matters more, beauty, safety, affordability, or culture? How much winter can you handle? How much heat, humidity can you handle? How important is climate change resilience? Do you need to be near Milwaukee, Wisconsin, the Midwest? What housing life do you want? How important is gardening? And what are your hard no's? And so I answered the questions of what I real life, I said, I said I lean toward a real city, but you know, like that's kind of a hard question because I'd probably be fine in a beautiful town as long as there's some walkability though. That's the thing. I don't want to be car dependent. I said beauty, safety, affordability, culture, it all matters to me, but I do get tired of worrying about crime. Like I want to be able to walk my dog after dark and not worry like, oh, do I have to leave my phone at home? I'm going for a walk, you know? I don't like winter, but I can handle some winter, but I really don't like it. And I love summer, but I don't want it to be so hot and humid that I can't go outside. Climate change, I said, I'm turning 60, figure it out. Like, I don't think it really matters. And no, I don't need to be near Milwaukee at all. I mean, I wouldn't want to leave my friends, but looking at this. And housing, you know, I kind of gave it a wide answer. And I said, gardening, super important. And then hard no's. I don't want it to be too expensive, car dependent. I don't want it to be too conservative, too isolated, too gray, too unsafe. I gave it a list. And it came back, and its number one city for me was Madison. And I was like, what? I told you I don't like winter. Like, how are you choosing Madison when I said, no, I don't like winter and gardening is very important. So then it adjusted the list. It gave me a top five. And where is that list? Well, I have to find the top five list, but it gave me honorable mentions and it stuck Madison in there again. Grand Rapids, Michigan. It says it's practical and calm, but it's wintry. It's like, it was weird. Providence, one of yours. Asheville, North Carolina, which is interesting to me because Asheville used to be a city I was very interested in. And then it said Santa Barbara, or how do you say San Luis Obispo?
0: San Luis Obispo? Obispo? I don't know. You know, but
1: which,
0: you,
1: which I was
0: but you gave
1: about
0: it a trigger word.
1: Ago.
0: You said not too conservative. And I noticed the cities it picked. It picked Madison. It picked, what are the other ones?
1: Grand Rapids, Providence, Asheville.
0: Asheville.
1: And then it said about Santa Barbara and San Luis Obispo, however you say it, that those have the best weather by far, but that they're probably too expensive.
0: How could you be Santa Barbara and Grand Rapids on the same
1: list?
0: I know.
1: It felt kind of weird. Like, I don't know. Oh, here's the number one list it gave me. Pittsburgh.
0: That's Pittsburgh again.
1: Yeah. What is this with Pittsburgh? Why is it coming up everywhere? It said that what I might love about it is the character houses, the gardens, the rivers, the architecture, neighborhoods, and affordability.
0: It's like saying, well, your favorite restaurant would be the Sizzler then.
1: I do like Sizzler.
0: Like, geez. Give me some of the TGI Fridays. You'll love it.
1: It's like, it says winter.
0: It's practical. Chairs are comfy.
1: I know. It does. That's how it feels. It's very like.
0: Pittsburgh's too cloudy.
1: It's like.
0: You wouldn't like it because it's too cloudy.
1: It says winter exists, but it's generally milder than Milwaukee and Madison. It feels like a real city with history and texture. I don't know. And then it says, yeah, that its risks for me are the gray skies. Exactly what you just said. The aging infrastructure and the uneven neighborhoods.
0: Sounds terrible.
1: I know. I'm not excited. Number two, huh. Richmond, Virginia.
0: Yeah, interesting.
1: It says this is the best pick for warmer weather that's a real city. It has historic houses, gardens, food, arts, architecture, a real city feel, and a much longer growing season than Wisconsin.
0: Okay, I can buy Richmond.
1: It is not crime-free, but you could likely find neighborhoods that feel calmer than where you are now. It says that I would love its longer summer, the houses, the gardens, the arts, the food, the history.
0: It gives you enough time off in winter from gardening, but it gives you a much longer growing season.
1: Right. And it says the risk is the summer heat and humidity could annoy me.
0: And all the stabbings.
1: Oh, boy. Number three, Cincinnati, Ohio. Yeah?
0: Well, weather's better quite a bit.
1: I've never been to Cincinnati.
0: It's a river city, so it's kind of interesting. A little more, it's a generation older.
1: It says it's underrated and probably more me than it sounds at first. It has hills, old architecture, affordable houses, gardens, neighborhoods, culture, restaurants, and a real city identity. It's warmer than Milwaukee without being Florida, Texas level punishing. It says, I'd love the affordability, the houses, the hills, the gardens, the character. I mean, that is, it's alluring.
0: It sounds a little like Richmond.
1: Says the risks are the humid summers, the uneven neighborhoods, and it's less glamorous than it
0: deserves. What do you mean by uneven neighborhoods? What are you talking about?
1: They mean that some neighborhoods are safer than others. You know, there's neighborhoods you want to avoid. So
0: that's what they mean by uneven. Okay.
1: Number four, Charlottesville, Virginia. I don't know anything about
0: it. Is it West Virginia? Charlottesville, West Virginia?
1: It just says Virginia. So it says this is a beautiful, smaller city option. Mountains, gardens, historic charm, university culture, better weather than Wisconsin, and a strong sense of place. It may not be real city enough, but emotionally it fits a lot of what I describe wanting. And it says, but the risks are it's expensive, smaller, and maybe a little precious.
0: Precious.
1: Yeah, I think I know what it means by that. A little full of itself, a little too charming. I don't know. There's no grit. I don't know. And then number five is Lancaster, Pennsylvania. This is the lower stress, charming, garden-friendly wild card. It is not a big city, but it has old houses, beauty, farms, countryside nearby, historic character, and access to bigger East Coast cities. If you're serious about wanting less crime stress and more beauty gardening, this city deserves luck.
0: It gave you temperate yeah, climates, right?
1: It says it may feel too small or too quiet. I actually don't need a big bustling city. I think I would be pretty happy in a small, charming area as long as it's got walkability, cafes, restaurants. Bernie and I never go out. What do we need a big city?
0: Well, right.
1: For?
0: I agree with you. I'm the same way. Maybe when you were 25, the big right. city had its allure. It doesn't have it for me anymore.
1: Right. I mean, New York.
0: They're more of a pain than anything.
1: Yeah. It's like, you got to drive over here. And
0: in the real car dependent places.
1: I don't like that. I mean, Milwaukee, you know, it's a decent sized city, but mostly you can get around, like in New York too. There was so much to do there, but did we do it?
0: Well, one thing Milwaukee does is underfunds its transit system.
1: Yeah.
0: It's a shell of itself from 25 years ago. We just don't fund the services that people need.
1: And do you read the letter? Do you get the letters from like your alder person? Are you on those lists? Not the emails?
0: No.
1: Oh, I'm on those and sometimes I read them. There was recently one about all the potholes and how the city cannot keep up with the potholes. Like people are calling them in all the time. And do you know that Pat recently went out and filled a pothole on his own?
0: It's not that uncommon.
1: Really?
0: So much bad stuff happens. When we talk about trauma, like, you know, you look at like Cleveland, Milwaukee, Buffalo, when, you know, you have all this immigration for manufacturing jobs and all the jobs go. And then so goes the tax base and everything goes. And there's like this little bit of an iron ring around the city. So you can live in the city or you live outside of it.
1: Right.
0: Other cities, depending on which one you're at, tend to understand they have revenue sharing within a metropolitan area. One thing that Minneapolis does that is at one time, Minneapolis was a charity case, right? The rest of the region supported Minneapolis.
1: Right.
0: Then Minneapolis now supports a lot of the other parts of the metro area.
1: Right.
0: We have a very divided metropolitan area, and that's very common with cities
1: here
0: with
1: in Milwaukee.
0: With our history, right? St. Louis is the same. Cleveland, they're all very similar.
1: Doesn't the state depend on our taxes for a lot of its own
0: stuff? We have
1: stuff?
0: Shared revenue, right? So everything goes to the state. Very little stays here. Although they did a lot.
1: And that's frustrating. And our property taxes keep going up. And it's like we need
0: the city has
1: our
0: no,
1: money to go back into our
0: well, now
1: city.
0: we have a sales tax, which we never had before.
1: Right.
0: But, you know, so it's a really kind of a, it's like a lot of there's just not a lot of money, not tons of jobs, a lot poorer. So you have like a lot of, you know, then you jump over that artificial line, and then you have a lot of, you know, Waukesha County, very wealthy. So
1: right,
0: it's like this. And how do you redistribute?
1: What is Wauwatosa? Is it its own city? No, what is it?
0: Yeah, it's a suburb city of Wauwatosa. Right.
1: I mean, I really like Wauwatosa.
0: Yeah, there's a lot of great. And that's another thing. We have a lot of unique, like, we have an urban ring around. You have Walker's Point, Brewer's Hill, River West, Eastside, Third Ward, Bayview. It's a very urban city, right?
1: Yeah.
0: Which is interesting for a city this size. And a lot of other cities have a downtown, and then it just decentralizes really quickly.
1: Or,
0: Indianapolis is like that.
1: Like when I lived in Tucson, I had never been really anywhere. I grew up here in Milwaukee, and I was used to downtown being a center of the city, and we rode our bikes to downtown Tucson expecting to find this vibrant area, and it was just a bunch of empty like warehouses.
0: Like Phoenix struck me as like that, but I haven't been to Phoenix in a long time.
1: I have, like, well, not in a while, but recently enough. And to me, Tucson and Phoenix, and again, apologies to our listeners, but they feel a little soulless. It's like you've got these strip malls. If you want to eat outside, you're eating in a restaurant, like in a parking lot in a strip mall. And it's the same scenery over and over again, like Fred Flintstone driving his car. You just keep passing the same buildings,
0: cities
1: the
0: that
1: same
0: were
1: plants.
0: Designed around the car, right? So there's,
1: yes,
0: like nodal cities. You have Phoenix, yes, Tucson, and all the other cities. Los Angeles is like that.
1: Oh, yeah.
0: So,
1: I don't like car dependent places.
0: Minneapolis is a little like that. They're nodes where you're connected by freeways. So there's little cities that you're connected. We tend to
1: but
0: have.
1: But you can live in a neighborhood with walkability.
0: Right.
1: And
0: I'm not saying it's.
1: You must be able to in Los Angeles as well.
0: No,
1: the
0: for sure.
1: Neighborhoods have walkability.
0: For sure. But they're.
1: In Phoenix, not even the neighborhoods, maybe now, but back in the day, we couldn't walk to anything.
0: But they don't have that centralized downtown that a city would have if it was built and designed prior to pre-car.
1: Right.
0: So they look a lot different after the car came around.
1: And if Bernie were here, he lived in Arizona, he would probably correct me and say near what school is in Tucson? Where was he? I can't even remember.
0: University of Arizona State, one of those two.
1: Yeah, where.

0: two cities. What?
1: You want to have two cities?
0: No, I want to add two.
1: That you, said, you would move to?
0: Were you going to ask me? You said, would I?
1: I was going to ask you, would you actually ever be able to leave your family and friends for another city?
0: I think so.
1: Well, what's keeping you here? Well,
0: oh, path of least resistance, probably. And it's not that I don't like it here. Just, I think, you know, we're so connected now anyway. I'm so advanced in life. What's the point? Like, I think if I retire and I can travel, that's enough for me, probably.
1: I think for us, too.
0: You know, I've always been a homer, always.
1: A homer?
0: Yeah, I mean...
1: Like a homebody?
0: No, I'm a cheerleader for my hometown. Oh, I've always been a homer. I've always, right?
1: Never heard that before.
0: No?
1: No.
0: Oh. I would add Burlington, Vermont and Portland, Oregon. Or not Portland, Maine.
1: You would? Well, that was on at least one of the lists, if not... It was on two of them.
0: Mm-hmm. I would add those two.
1: What's so great about Portland, Maine? I've never been to Maine.
0: Sounds beautiful, doesn't it? I've never been there either. It's a little seaside village.
1: So what attracts you? The sea and what else? It's a little village.
0: It feels quaint.
1: Is it touristy?
0: It's old. You can walk everywhere. The little islands off the coast. I feel like I can get a little farmhouse somewhere and an Irish setter.
1: Oh.
0: Or like,
1: that's sweet. Like, you're going to change your dog breed to fit the city?
0: No, beagles. But I've been to Burlington. That's a nice little town.
1: Okay.
0: I don't know. There's a lot of nice places, but there's places I definitely wouldn't go. You know?
1: See, I think that it's really hard at this stage of my life, especially to go somewhere and start over. Like, you know, this is probably, I don't want to weird you out on the air, but I was thinking about this the other day, that you, Dan, and some of our other friends have become Bernies in my core network because my brother and my father died. But we're probably not your core network because you guys, and I'm not fishing here, by the way.
0: No, I would say where you're wrong is that as you get older, your circle shrinks and the people in your life are the people you choose. There is that. When you were younger, you had a much broader circle.
1: You did.
0: Yeah.
1: But if you have family living still, which you do, you know, like where you're spending holidays and kind of who your core is. But when you lose your family members or they live far away, like in Bernie's case, you are suddenly really gravitating to your friendships for you're our everything, Dan. You're our everything. And so are a few other people, you know? And so for us to leave that, it's like, where would we go?
0: Right.
1: Who are we hanging out with? Who are we calling in an emergency? Our car is in the shop. Who can give us a ride? Or, you know, like the other day, you had to drive us to the vet because our car was in the shop and our dog needed to go to the vet. Like, that's hard. And then even things like finding the doctor, learning your way around, like the doctor you want to see or the dentist you want to see and learning your way around. It's an adventure.
0: Well,
1: and
0: you might
1: fun.
0: Just really like Cousin Milwaukee. He's great. He's great company. He's
1: I
0: a
1: do,
0: nice guy.
1: I do like Milwaukee. I do.
0: He drinks a little too much.
1: I get tired of a few things.
0: He really should finish get his degree. He should get that.
1: Yeah. Maybe lose a few pounds.
0: Cousin Milwaukee. But he's fun, right?
1: He's fun.
0: He's always got great conversationalist kind of, right?
1: Yeah, he is. He's interesting. Cousin Milwaukee's pretty interesting. I'll give you that. But I do sometimes think, you know, like what would it be like to live in even just another neighborhood that you know, still
0: it's
1: has
0: big enough where it has a lot of variation.
1: Yeah.
0: You guys went out the other day and you
1: for the first time in years
0: and you saw things like, whoa, hey, there are things really going on.
1: I know. I was like, wow.
0: So there's a lot to see even, and you are only an hour from Chicago too, which is, I think, meaningful. I mean, you're in the shadow of that city, part of that Chicago.
1: It's one of the reasons Chat rates Milwaukee as high as it does, because we're close to Chicago.
0: Does Chicago get points for being close to us?
1: It probably actually does, Dan, because we have affordable housing and people can commute to Chicago or even work from home.
0: We need high-speed rail between the two.
1: We really need a high-speed rail. And didn't we almost get one? Scott Walker, didn't he?
0: Yeah.
1: Kill that? Yeah. Like, we got federal funding.
0: It went to California.
1: And he's like, we don't want it. Oh, okay. Give our funding away to another. It went to California. Yeah.

0: What about the Bay Area?
1: It's too expensive.
0: It's too expensive.
1: Yeah, earthquakes.
0: Well, the Bay Area, so on one of the lists, it had named, I think, San Diego. And then when I said, what about climate change, it took it out. And it said, yeah, it's got a lot of problems coming. Phoenix, too, got booted off the list. What about Tennessee?
1: Yeah, I like smaller towns in Tennessee, like Chattanooga or...
0: I liked Chattanooga. I've been there.
1: Or, yeah, something like that I would like. Nashville.
0: No.
1: Memphis.
0: And what don't they have? There's tax, state tax or property tax?
1: Oh, maybe, yeah. I don't know. One of those.
0: But what's crime like there?
1: Tennessee, I think, is for a state, has a high crime rate.
0: I think I've read that, too, that it has high crime.
1: Yeah. I mean, a lot of those middle part of the country states, like, you know, Tennessee... You know, Louisville was never on any of those lists.
0: No, it wasn't. I don't know. You know, like, I didn't get
1: subjective.
0: To. If we had picked this topic a week ago, I could have come in with a
1: Maybe
0: bunch
1: we can
0: of
1: revisit.
0: Interesting statistics.
1: And we can make fun of each and one of those cities that pops up on that list. Just kind of give them 5 minutes in the tank and just make fun of them.
0: You mean the first 20 suburbs that the U.S. News
1: I've
0: and
1: been
0: World
1: to Carmel.
0: Report list? Carmel, Indiana.
1: Yeah.
0: What is it? Like,
1: it's
0: I haven't been
1: a
0: there.
1: Suburb.
0: I mean, I've been to Carmel, California.
1: Indianapolis is one of those towns, too, that's growing largely because it's state capital. You know, it's a little different. You know, I think when the state capital's in your city.
0: Yeah.
1: That helps. Especially when there's a flagship university that also drives
0: right.
1: a lot of.
0: Well, speaking of capitals, what do you think of Madison?
1: It's fine, right?
0: Fine. You wouldn't want to live there?
1: Nah. Would you?
0: Why? Well, no. I don't know why that was the number one pick for me. And then I pushed back.
1: I mean,
0: I don't like winter.
1: I wouldn't.
0: It's still listed it then as a runner-up.
1: It'd be fine,
0: why?
1: I suppose. I mean, I don't know.
0: It just seems so... It seems
1: you know what
0: like
1: wasn't
0: nothing.
1: In that? Wasn't in that? Omaha. Why isn't Omaha on that list?
0: Nebraska?
1: Yeah.
0: You mean for me or just...
1: Just in general. I didn't hear them on any of those lists.
0: No. I don't know. You know, chat had broken down each city that it chose. It gave the reasons why. And unfortunately, I didn't bring that with me because you were like, why this? Why that? I could have told you why.
1: Well, the criteria would help. Yeah.
0: Well, it's so chat said it was being more urbanist, affordable. Right. Like, can a normal person actually live there? What's
1: right.
0: the crime rate? All of those things. And these other, I mean, they all have criteria, like you say. And there are questions you can ask if you're thinking about moving to a city. You know, like, what is the important thing to you? Are
1: right.
0: the best places to live the places with the fewest problems or a place with the most life?
1: I think ultimately it comes down to opportunity, jobs.
0: Housing.
1: Yeah, I think if you get out of college and you get a great job offer in Des Moines, you give it a look.
0: Well, should affordability matter more than opportunity, or are they the same thing?
1: Well, opportunity, like for, let's say you're...
0: job searches.
1: Let's say you're going into banking.
0: Yeah.
1: You know, there's places like Charlotte or New York that are big banking centers.
0: Right.
1: You know, I mean, they're fine.
0: You're going to look at that stuff. And what about climate change? Like,
1: weather
0: should you factor
1: is a
0: that
1: big
0: in?
1: One.
0: But not just weather, but climate change. Like,
1: right.
0: what's coming?
1: But is
0: to
1: anyone
0: the city?
1: Doing that yet?
0: They should be, though. I really think they should, because they're saying things, unless AI solves it all, they're saying things like in 15 to 25 years, some of these cities will be inhabitable.
1: They're already telling people in
0: uninhabitable. Uninhabitable.
1: There you go. San Luis Obispo.
0: Like, inhabitable.
1: They're already telling people to leave New Orleans.
0: Why? Because of the hurricane stuff, the water?
1: Just they're going to be underwater, yeah.
0: Oh,
1: people
0: my
1: should consider.
0: And that's one of your, that was one of your top choices.
1: Oh, I know. Well, like you said, I'm 59 years old. Yeah.
0: Do you think that Milwaukee's underrated?
1: I think so too.
0: Yeah.
1: I think a lot of cities
0: are. A lot of jokes. It's like, well, you don't know.
1: All right. Well, hey. That was fun. Maybe
0: it's
1: next time.
0: It's always fun.
1: We'll do international cities next time.
0: Yeah, because we all want to move out of the country. That's next.
1: Have a great night, everyone.
0: Have a great 2 weeks.

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Good evening, everyone. I hope you guys can all hear me okay. Welcome to Without Borders Radio. We are gonna be playing some of my favorite songs to listen to on a rainy day. I don't know about you, but Milwaukee today is very foggy, very rainy. I know it is almost summer, so some of you, I'm sure, are experiencing lovely weather. But this is a playlist that I've had for a few years now that is my go-to rainy day mix, although the title is technically foggy, so if this misses the mark, let me know. But first up, we have 142 by the band Innerwave.